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And if your birthday is today, happy birthday. I hope you are celebrating however you like. If it is your birthday, you are sharing it with Jey Uso, which is a wrestler. I hope I pronounced that right. Dua Lipa and James Corden. He's a comedian. I do enjoy watching him. So if it is your birthday today, happy birthday. I hope you're having an amazing day. Thanks for hanging out right here with me on Backroad Nights with Mandy Lane. We got Travis Tritt and more of your favorite country artists coming up right here on The Big Dog.

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0: All right. If you are looking for a reason to celebrate, let's talk about what today is. Today is National Be an Angel Day. So that's just encouraging everyone to do good deeds. You should do that anyway. So I don't think we necessarily need a day for that. But nonetheless, if you lack in your good deed department, today is your day. It is also National Tooth Fairy Day. And it is also National Pecan Tort Day. I think I'm pronouncing that right. Apparently, it's a pecan treat. I was kind of looking at it. It looks like it has whipped cream, buttercream, whole bunch of stuff on there. Breadcrumbs. Obviously, it's made with sugar, so it sounds kind of good. Now I'm going to have to figure out if I've ever had one of those. I don't think that I have, and see if anybody knows how to make it, because I'm very curious at this point. So whatever you're celebrating today, celebrate on. I hope you're having a great Saturday. We have more great country music coming up for you right here on The Big Dog.
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0: A little Tracy Lawrence right there for you on 98.5 The Big Dog. Have you guys seen the video of the man and woman who were taking wedding pictures? And the next thing you know, Shaboozy is floating by in the river. Him and his friends were out for a float. And you can kind of see the bride and groom kind of enjoy that. I don't think they realized who he was at first, but they just kind of floated on by. And it's very interesting because a lot of people are on the internet are saying, oh, he shouldn't have been in their pictures and this and that. But hey, if you're out in a public place, you're taking a picture with the river in the background that's not on your property. You never know what's going to happen. But he stopped and took some pictures. Really good. It was pretty funny. At first, it took him a couple minutes to see, hey, you know, who that was and realize who that was. So would you be mad if someone floated into your wedding pictures? I don't think I would be mad, even if it was somebody that wasn't famous. Because if you're out in a public place and you're taking pictures, you might as well expect some photo bombs. But stay tuned for more great country music coming your way on Backroad Nights with Mandy Lane right here on 98.5 The Big Dog.
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truck. I was cruising the town and the first girl I see was Bobby Joe Gentry, the homecoming queen. She flagged me down and climbed up in the cab and said, I never knew you were a pickup man.

And if you are a Jimmy Buffett fan, his life will be celebrated with a new exhibit at the National Maritime Museum of the Gulf in Mobile, Alabama. It is called Jimmy Buffett, Son of a Sailor Experience. It opens up on September the 12th. It is a 6,000 square foot permanent installation. It's going to have rare Buffett memorabilia, an immersive concert experience, and so much more. So if you're down in Alabama and you're a big Jimmy Buffett fan, it sounds like this is the place to go. Thanks for hanging out with me, Mandy Lane Fuller, right here on Back Road Nights on 98.5 The Big Dog.

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0: All right, Coe Wenzel and Ella Langley. Their debut, Jaded, has debuted at number 8 on the Billboard Hot Country Songs chart. It netted 9.6 million streams, 9.3 million airplay audience, and over 4,000 sold in the week of August the 7th through the 13th. She is still killing it with her Choosing Texas song, so I feel like anything that Ella touches at this point just kind of turns to gold. 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
1: Well, it was all that I could do.

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I wrote him back a letter and I told him it was not the perfect country and western song because he hadn't said anything at all about mama or trains or trucks or prison or getting drunk. Well, he sat down and wrote another verse to the song and he sent it to me, and after reading it, I realized that my friend had written the perfect country and western song, and I felt obliged to include it on this album. The last verse goes like this here. Well, I was drunk the day my mom got out of prison.

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1: All right, is that time again? It is the top nine at nine. We're going back to the week of August 22nd, the year 1996. Let's go ahead and start off with Ty Hundren. Living in the Moment is your number nine song tonight, right here on 98.5, The Big Dog.

All right. Following Ty Herndon at number 9 was Faith Hill, and It Matters to Me at number 8. Number 7, Leanne Rimes and Blue. We have the rest of that top 9 coming up right now, starting off with Shania Twain right here on The Big Dog.

All right, Shania Twain and You Win My Love comes in at number 6. Coming in at number 5 is George Strait, Blue Clear Sky. After that, Guys Do It All the Time, Mindy McCready. So stay right here for your top 3 on 98.5 The Big Dog.

0: And we had number three, Brooks and Dunn, My Maria. Number two, Tracy Lawrence and Time Marches On. And coming in at number one, he had two songs on the top nine at nine this year, George Strait and Carried Away. I always enjoy doing this every Saturday night. Thanks for hanging out. Back Road Nights with Mandy Lane right here on The Big Dog. 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

And have you guys seen the video online? Kane Brown was performing in California, and the audience was really upset that his wife, Caitlin, wasn't there because she is normally there to do Thank God. So he FaceTimes her on stage, and apparently

0: 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Wouldn't it be nice if your home had an undo button? Say, when the washer bursts or the sewer backs up.
1: No.
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0: So I thought this article was very enlightening and very interesting. Miss Virginia USA Justice Kelly, she's among the 51 Miss USA delegates that are making their way to Miami to compete in the Miss USA competition. However, her luggage is not what it normally would be that you think of something like that. She actually had different miscellaneous bags and trash bags. And when she was asked about that, she said that the foundation that she represents is for foster kids and that a lot of time they only come with a trash bag full of clothes. This is her way of making it aware. She said she was a foster kid herself and she's just trying to bring awareness to that, you know, and helping the foster families and the foster kids. And so I thought that was pretty cool that she did that. I'm sure a lot of people didn't take the time to ask her why she had her stuff in trash bags, but that was her entire goal and she wanted to make it a known. And so I thought that was pretty cool of her to do that. So wishing her the best of luck in that Miss USA competition. Thanks so much for hanging out with me, Mandy Lane Fuller, right here on The Big Dog.
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0: Get out your dancing shoes from Boot Scootin' Boogie to Fancy Like.
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0: 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From the Cox Auto Salvage and Metal Recycling Studio, here for you since 1962. 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

0: tours. He said the reason that he is doing that, I got tired of waking up and looking out of the hotel room to see if the clouds were going to rain or not. So he said that he was just going to take the guesswork out of that, go back to arenas. He has added a whole bunch of arena tours on his stop. So if you're interested in seeing him, you have to get those tickets. I know a lot of them are sold out. But I guess that makes a lot of sense, because if you're an artist and you are doing like stadiums, it is really hard to tell. You can pick a day and think it's going to be perfectly sunny, and then it ends up pouring down rain because Mother Nature just does what she wants to do. So I don't blame him for that at all. We have some Charlie Daniels Band, Pam Tillis, and so much more coming up right here on Back Row Nights with Mandy Lane on The Big Dog.
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devil went down to Georgia. He was looking for a soul to steal. He was in a bind because he was way behind and he was willing to make a deal. When he came across this young man sawing on a fiddle and playing it hot, and the devil jumped up on a hickory stump and said, "Boy, let me tell you what. I guess you didn't know it, but I'm a fiddle player too. And if you'd care to take a dare, I'll make a bet with you. Now you play pretty good fiddle, boy, but give the devil his due. I bet a fiddle of gold against your soul, because I think I'm better than you." The boy said, "My name's Johnny, and it might be a sin, but I'll take your bet, you're gonna regret, because I'm the best as ever been."

opened up his case and he said, "I'll start this show." And fire flew from his fingertips as he rosined up his bow. And he pulled the bow across the strings and it made an evil hiss. And then a band of demons joined in and it sounded

The devil bowed his head because he knew that he'd been beat. And he laid that golden fiddle on the ground at Johnny's feet. Johnny said, "Devil, just come on back if you ever want to try again. 'Cause I told you once, you son of a gun, I'm..."

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0: Okay, y'all. So I was talking a few weeks ago about Jimothy the raccoon, who turned into a viral sensation because he had like a short spine. Well, the Seattle Mariners have leveled up. They have a drink called Hot Jimothy Summer. Absolutely hysterical. It is called the Trashed Panda. It's going to be served at their T-Mobile Park. It is a little purple trash can with a fake raccoon tail coming out of that. I think that is hysterical. If someone goes to a Mariners game, please get me this drink. Get me this cup because it is absolutely awesome. So Jimothy is just becoming more famous than he even realizes. He's out there living his best life. He does not care what we're doing as humans. But I thought that was pretty funny that even the Seattle Mariners are cashing in on Jimothy. But thanks for hanging out with me. We got a little more time together tonight. We got some Montgomery Gentry and so much more coming up for you right here on 98.5 The Big Dog.
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0: All right. In the world of things that Mandy would never buy, $100 hot dog. Yes, you heard me right. $100 hot dog is here. I guess in Australia, they are serving it's a Wagyu dog top with 30 grams of caviar, a whole bunch of other stuff, including a 24-carat edible gold flakes served on a croissant dough. So first of all, there is never a world that I'm going to pay $100 for a hot dog. Second of all, caviar does not belong on a hot dog. And I will, as we were talking earlier, I will die on this hill. It does not belong on a hot dog. So be interested to see how many of those they are going to serve at $100 a pop. No desire for that. I like your basic, you know, ketchup, mustard, chili, maybe slaw sometimes, but definitely not any of that stuff. So if you're looking for a $100 hot dog, you're going to have to head to Australia to get that. Thanks for hanging out with me tonight. We got some more great country music coming your way on 98.5 The Big Dog.
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All right. I was just talking with my mom and aunt the other day when we had lunch, and they were saying that you're going to have the option to have a digital version of your driver's license on your phone. You can download the app and not actually have a physical driver's license. And at first, they sound like they were trying to make this as a permanent thing, but it is optional, which I think is great because there are a lot of people that I know that don't have smartphones and some that don't even have a cell phone. So it's kind of hard to force something like that if you don't have the capabilities of doing it. Me, myself, I'll still be getting that physical copy of my license. I'm not sure. I just feel a little more secure with that. I know they're saying that maybe with it being on your phone, it would be more secure. Yeah, I don't know. So what about you? Are you going to get that digital ID or are you going to still go to the DMV and get your license printed out? It's a good debate that people are having about that. Thanks for hanging out with me, Mandy Lane Fuller, right here on Backroad Nights on 98.5 The Big Dog.

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0: If you live in the mountains or East Tennessee or wherever there is a lot of bear activity, always lock your door. A bear got into a house in Asheville, North Carolina via an unlocked door. The cubs were playing on the porch. The person who lived there ended up going to the hospital because they were trying to make a path for the bear to exit the house. Didn't work out so well. The person that did that is perfectly fine. But if you have learned nothing from the news lately, please lock your car doors, lock your doors at your house, because bears are very smart and they can get into anything. So I used to live in East Tennessee and we would see bears a lot. And it is crazy how smart they are. There's a set that would always come up to my friend's house. Literally, they would open up the trash can lid, get trash out, eat food, and then just wander away. So they are quite big, they're quite scary, and they are quite smart. So make sure you lock your doors, everybody. We got some more Travis Tritt, Reba McEntire, and so much more coming up for you right here on The Big Dog.
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0: Have y'all heard about Eric the Peanut Guy Mertens? He has accomplished his goal, which some said was impossible. Over the past decade, he has traveled to every active major league and minor league stadium. And he finished at Ontario, which was his 237th and final ballpark. That is a lot of ballparks. That is a lot of money, and that is a lot of peanuts. But 237 over 10 years, that was his goal. People said it was impossible, but he did it. So way to go, Eric the Peanut Guy. Thanks for hanging out with me. I got a little bit more time with you. We got more great country music coming your way on 98.5 The Big Dog.
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a little Alan Jackson for you. We got some Shania Twain, George Strait coming up. 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

0: All right, my time with you is coming to an end. I do apologize for my voice and the lack thereof tonight. I have not been feeling well, but I'm finally on the mend. Thanks for hanging out with me. We will do it again next week, same time, same place. And in the words of Winston Churchill, success is not final. Failure is not fatal. It is the courage to continue that counts. This is Mandy Lane Fuller hanging out with you on Backroad Nights on 98.5 The Big Dog.
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I'd spend a lot more time in the pouring rain without an umbrella covering my head. 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

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Wouldn't have hurt nothing. She loved to be held and kissed and touched.

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0: Hey, this is Ashton, and I'm hanging out with Kirsten today. How you doing, Kirsten?
1: I'm great. Thank you for having me.
0: So tell me a little bit about who you are and what you do.
1: Well, I am a certified registered nurse anesthesiologist. I have been in practice for 22 years. I primarily work now at an endoscopy center in Roanoke Rapids.
0: So are we going to talk a little bit about colonoscopies today?
1: We are. I'm here to spread the word about the fun of colonoscopy screening.
0: So why is it important to get a routine colonoscopy?
1: Because statistically, colorectal cancer is, depending on the source, the second to third most common colon cancer in the United States. And approximately 150,000 people will be diagnosed this year, and about 50,000 will die from colon cancer. So it's very important to have a colon screening. And it's quite a simple test.
0: So what all does a colonoscopy check for? Does it just check for cancer, or does it check for other things too?
1: So everyone needs a colonoscopy. There are certain risk factors that indicate who needs colonoscopies when, but colonoscopies need to be started at age 45 for every individual. And depending on family history, other risk factors, prior disease, that may need you to have colonoscopy sooner. But every person at age 45 needs to start having a colonoscopy.
0: Okay. And how often is it? Is it like yearly or?
1: It depends on your other risk factors. So the best you can hope for is to have a colonoscopy every 10 years. Some people need them every 6 months, every 5 years, depending on, again, screening indicators.
0: Mm-hmm. So I know one part of getting a colonoscopy, you know, everybody likes to talk about this part, the preparation beforehand that the patient has to do themselves. So how important is that is followed through correctly beforehand?
1: Well, that's probably one of the most important things that you can do, because basically we're taking a camera on the end of a flexible scope and looking into your colon. So if your colon is not clean, there's a lot of things we can miss.
0: And so I know you said 45 is usually the age.
1: Yes.
0: When you pretty much, you got to go get one.
1: Yes.
0: And if you're not that age, are there like some symptoms maybe, like if you're in your 30s or something, and are there symptoms that might tell you I need to go get this checked?
1: Yes. So basically screening colonoscopy started at age 45, and that's for people with moderate risk factors. But any person that has, let's say, passing blood, change in their bowel habits, change in the caliber of their stool, other various complaints, abdominal pain, they all may need a screening colonoscopy or a diagnostic colonoscopy.
0: And is it a painful procedure?
1: No, it is not. So the worst part about colonoscopies, we tell all of our patients, is getting ready for it.
0: Mm-hmm.
1: So the bowel prep's not fun. It's not painful. It's just, you know, using a large amount of fluids to clean your bowel out. We start an IV on every patient, which is not particularly painful. And then most facilities use some sort of anesthesia to mm-hmm. sedate you.
0: So the plus side of the preparation, you may lose a couple pounds.
1: You will. Usually 3 to 4 pounds.
0: Well, that's
1: of course, you put it all back on because as soon as you leave the procedure, you go eat.
0: So is it, I've seen, I would assume they're myths, that it's more important for a man to get screened for a colonoscopy than a woman. Is that true, or is it equally as important?
1: It is equally as important. Statistically, 1 in 26 men will develop colon cancer in their lifetime without being checked. 1 in 23 women.
0: Oh, wow.
1: And that's United States statistics.
0: Wow. That's a lot higher than I thought it would be, actually.
1: Yes, it is. And this is probably one of the most preventable diseases or treatable if caught early and you do routine screenings.
0: So what are the risk factors of getting a colonoscopy done?
1: So the biggest risk factor is age. Used to be age 50 and up had a higher incidence of developing colon cancer. They have found now with the increasing trend of colorectal cancer that now patients age 45 and up need to be screened. Another risk factor is family history. If your family, say you're a first degree relative, which would be a parent, sibling, child has colon cancer, you're at higher risk. Another risk factor is diet. And of course, eating red meat, processed food, low fiber is all a risk factor for colon cancer, as well as obesity, smoking, alcohol abuse, diabetes, and sedentary lifestyle. Which kind of defines most of us at some point.
0: Yeah, a big part of the population at
1: yes.
0: least.
1: Yes.
0: And so I know one thing that you mentioned that you check for in a colonoscopy is a polyp.
1: Yes.
0: So if you have a polyp, is that cancerous or can it be, or is it not cancerous or can it be either?
1: So polyps start out as basically a cluster of cells that grow into your, that grow on your colon wall. If unchecked and left alone, they will 100% become cancer at some point. Okay. So the point of having a colonoscopy is to get those removed early.
0: Okay.
1: So speaking again of risk factors, American Indians and Alaska Native people have the highest rates of colon cancer, followed by African-American men and women.
0: Okay. I did not know they did. I'm learning all sorts of stuff here today. Well, you know, it. This is one thing that is, like you said, very important to be routine. Pretty much everybody needs to get it done, but for some reason, it is just nobody wants to talk about it. Nobody wants to do it. It's funny to talk about, but I mean, this can be really serious. It is a serious matter.
1: It is. Like I said, I mean, 1/3 of the patients who are diagnosed with colon cancer will die if untreated.
0: Wow.
1: So, and it's such a, it's an easy test. I personally have had two of them for family history. Doing a bowel prep is easy. I mean, you'd have clear liquids for a day. The bowel prep itself, it can be a combination or one of many things, including go lightly. There's pills you can take now. Once you're cleaned out, you do a colonoscopy. In and out of the facility takes less than 2 hours. We use various anesthetics. Everything is pretty short acting. So you're in, you're out, get a good report. You can come back in 10 years. You might come back in 6 months, depending on the findings. But always easier to do preventive medicine than treat the problem once it's occurred.
0: Well, you just answered my next question. I was going to ask how long it took. So you just said in and out in 2 hours.
1: Yeah.
0: Pretty much.
1: Yes, pretty much. So the procedure itself is usually 30 minutes, give or take.
0: Mm-hmm.
1: And depending on the findings, may take a little bit longer, maybe quicker. There's a lot of outpatient facilities. In North Carolina, there's probably 600 gastroenterologists. Within a 50-mile radius of us here in Rocky Mount, there's probably 10 different facilities you can go to. Doesn't have to be at a hospital. It can be at an outpatient facility.
0: Okay. Well, that kind of leads into my next question. I was going to say, if someone wants to set up an appointment for a colonoscopy, should they start with their regular doctor first and get recommended, or should they go straight to somewhere else, or how do people usually go about doing that?
1: Depending on your insurance, makes a difference on whether or not you need a referral. So the best place to start is with your primary care doctor. Mm-hmm. To say, I'm at this age or I'm having these symptoms. Can I get a referral to a gastroenterologist? Or you can call the facility directly and they can tell you whether or not you need a referral. And it's usually, unfortunately, based on insurance.
0: Mm. As a lot of things are, yes, in this world.
1: Yeah, insurance dictates everything.
0: So I think after talking with you today, I think we've kind of come to the conclusion that, you know, despite people not really want to talk about it or think it's a funny thing or think it's terrible, it really, colonoscopies are very much just as much routine and serious as a mammogram or anything like that, right?
1: Absolutely. And I have found that with the patients I take care of, it's the fear of the unknown.
0: Mm-hmm.
1: They're very nervous about having the procedure done. They think it's going to hurt. They don't know what they're in for. Once they wake up from the procedure, they can't believe how easy it was. They slept through it. They didn't realize we even did anything. Again, it's not painful. It's, you're not going to be even aware that, mm-hmm, anything has been done. And preventative medicine, obviously, is way better than fixing the problem once it's occurred.
0: Well, I mean, it doesn't sound too bad to me. It sounds like you get to clean your system before the procedure, and you get to take a nice little nap during the procedure.
1: Exactly. And go pig out when you're done.
0: Yes. Well, thank you so much, Kirsten, for talking to me today. I think this is very important information that people need to know, so I'm glad that you agreed to come up here and talk to everybody about it today.
1: I appreciate it very much, and yes, it is very important. I've enjoyed working primarily in endoscopy for the past 10 years and teaching people about health maintenance.
0: Well, thank you so much for joining us, and I hope you have a great day.
1: You too. Thank you so much.
2: 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Thank you for your service.

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1: From the SMG Studios, located in Grand Bay, Alabama, it is Sunday Morning Gospel. My name's Cliff Marcus, and I'm your host. 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Coming up this hour, another in the series of great songs. Plus, we'll talk with Karen Peck, Chris Allman of Greater Vision, as well as Pat Barker of The Guardian. Reaching back to 2019 to get things kicked off with Three Bridges.

0: Reaching Back a Few Years with Cameron Peck and New River. That is the book. It's 40 days of great music going on at the Ark Encounter in Kentucky. Now, Cameron Peck is on the board there. I'm going to let her tell you a little bit more about this event.
1: I'm very blessed to be on the board of directors for Abraham Productions, and the Ark Encounter 40 Days and 40 Nights has been a great experience. One thing I'll say about the Ark is God moves in such a powerful way in these concerts, and the preaching is always so powerful, and when you put the music and the preaching together, something spectacular happens, actually, and to the point to where I can't wait to get there every year.
0: Now, the latest single from the group is the title cut from their current project, God Gives Good Answers. Here is Cameron Peck and New River.

0: That is the latest release off the Loving You album from the Neelands, and Three Nails Instead. Sunday Morning Gospel. We've been on the air for many years now, and we would love to hear from you. 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

0: Latest from Adam Crabb as he teams up with his dad, Gerald Crabb, twin brother Aaron, as well as his older brother, Jason Crabb. And I'm going to talk about Jesus. Last week, I debuted a tune from Greater Vision from their brand new album, Timeless Hymns, with the Royal Philharmonic Orchestra. Now, to tell you more about that tune, here's Chris Allman.
1: We're doing one song off of the project right now, and have been for a few weeks, just to kind of give folks a sneak peek of what's coming their way, and that is Hallelujah, What a Savior. And of course, it is an Easter hymn. What a lyric, how it goes from just Man of Sorrows, what a name, or the Son of God who came. And then it talks about how he was ridiculed and scoffed and treated so badly and crucified and then lifted up, talking about we as sinners, how his blood saves, and then talks about him coming gloriously one day to take all of his children home. What a wonderful hymn. And everybody loves this.

That is off their debut album put out in 2005. That is Triumphant, Forgave Me, Save Me, and Raise Me. You are listening to Sunday Morning Gospel. My name's Cliff Bogus. Now you hang on. We've got the latest from Nathan Woodard coming up in just a few moments. Plus, we'll talk with our friends at Trans World Radio and another in the series of great songs when we come back.

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1: Oh yeah, I enjoy running heavy equipment. 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I never thought I'd be a missionary, but look at me now.
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0: You are listening to Sunday Morning Gospel. And now, another in the series of great songs. Great songs often come from life's experiences, some good and some not. The author of this song was a bold, outspoken 17th century Anglican bishop by the name of Thomas Ken. Now, he was born in July of 1637 in Hertfordshire, England. Now, Ken's illustrious career in the ministry was stormy as well as colorful. Now, he served for a time as the English chaplain in the royal court at The Hague in Holland. Now, he was so outspoken in pointing out the corrupt lives of those in authority in the Dutch capital that he was compelled to leave after a short time as chaplain. Upon his return to England, he was appointed by King Charles II as one of his chaplains. Now, Ken continued to revel in the same spirit of boldness in pointing out and rebuking the moral sins of this English monarch. Despite this, Charles II always admired his courageous chaplain, calling him the good little man. Now, he was consecrated as bishop by King Charles over the more seasoned chaplains and a priest in 1685. Thomas Ken wrote several hymns, including Awake My Soul and With the Sun. Also, Glory to Thee, My God, This Night. Uniquely, both these hymns, as well as several others that Ken wrote, all ended with the same chorus set to the familiar tune of Old 100th, a tune from the 15th century named for the 100th Psalm. It was a style that belonged to Ken alone. Now, you may not be familiar with the hymns of Thomas Ken, but we know his chorus. Nearly every English-speaking Protestant congregation unites at least once each Sunday in this notable overture of praise. It has been said that the doxology has done more to teach the doctrine of the Trinity than all the theological books ever written. Praise.

with the doxology. That is Josh Turner. Great Songs is an exclusive of Sunday Morning Gospel, and I'll have another episode for you in next week's show. Let's finish out this segment with the Booth Brothers and Stand in the Storm.

0: reaching back to 23 with the Booth Brothers and Stand in the Storm. You are listening to Sunday Morning Gospel. Now you stay close. We've got the latest from Sunday Drive and Taranda Green up in just a few moments. Plus, we'll talk with Pat Barker of the Guardians about the different jobs he has done leading to his time with the Guardians. And all that happens when we come back.
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0: That is Sunday Drive, along with Taranda Green, their latest, Mountains Are Made to Climb. The latest from the Guardians is a tune called I Know You, and it features Pat Barker on the lead. Now, we caught up with Pat not long ago, along with John Darren Rousey, and he gave us a rundown on different jobs he has had before he came with the group.
1: I've waited tables. I've baked bagels. I worked for a trucking company one time. I've worked, name it. I've done just about everything you can imagine to pay for my singing habit.
2: He has not won favorite bass of the year yet, but he did win worst server award from Applebee's.
1: Yes, I was the worst server at Applebee's 4 years in a row. I kept spilling the rib platter, but. But, you know, you do that when you're in those early days singing. You've got to have all these jobs to pay for the singing because the singing wasn't paying the bills. I bagged groceries at a Winn-Dixie. I mean, I have had just about every job you could possibly imagine. So I'm glad I'm settled in now on the one job I've got.
3: 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If I know me, I could fail to trust you, Lord, and break your heart. 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

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Here's a tune I like to pull out every once in a while. Back when Jeff Chapman was with the Kingdom Heirs, they put out a wonderful tune

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My name's Cliff Baucus, and I'm your host. 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Coming up this hour, great tune from Alan Jackson. Plus, we'll talk with Bill Gaither, Brooke Aldrich, as well as Joseph Reed of the Perrys. Getting this hour kicked off with the latest from Mark Bishop.

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1: He makes his home out of Bowling Green, Kentucky. That is Justin Cole and Black Leather Bind. I've got the latest from Lee Park Worship, A God Like That. It's one song away, and that song belongs to the Gaither vocal band Revival Broke Out. Now, we recently caught up with Bill Gaither, and he talked about his first dealings with Southern gospel music.
2: 1948, I turned on the radio in Indianapolis. There was a Southern gospel quartet, and they were named the Dixie Four, and I thought they were great. But then I got buying books and magazines and found out there were more quartets doing this. Some quartets were better than other quartets. But I went to the Ryman Auditorium in 48, 12 years old, and saw the Statesman, and I was stunned. I'd never heard anything like that. It was pretty powerful.
3: Now, Benny and Fred had an altercation, hadn't spoken.

0: That is the latest from Lee Park Worship, who is part of Lee Park Church in Monroe, Louisiana. That is a God like that. 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

0: that is the latest from Southbound, and the battle is not yours. I've got a classic from Alan Jackson, One Song Away, and I love to tell the story. Now, that song belongs to Darren and Brooke Aldridge as they team up with Jason Crabb for their latest, It'll Be Worth It After All. I'm going to let Brooke tell you a little bit more about that tune.
1: This was a song that came from the Spencers many years ago that I remember as a kid hearing. I always loved this song, and so it was pretty cool. We got to hear Jason do this song a few years back at the Absolutely Gospel Music Awards. And so when Darren and I were searching for songs to put on this album, I said, man, you know, we should call up Jason and see if he would sing It'll Be Worth It After All with us. And sure enough, we finally were able to make our schedules work out, and he came into the studio and we did this song. And getting to be a part of this song with Jason was really special.

0: reaching back to 2005 with Alan Jackson, and I love to tell the story. 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My name's Cliff Bogus. 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

0: That is another great tune off the Treasure album. That is Jeff and Sherry Easter and No Rock. I've got a tune from Zane and Donna King up in just a moment, but we are proud to team up with our friends at Trans World Radio.
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0: That is a brand new debut from Daniel Wheeler, who makes his home out of Loosedale, Mississippi. That is Bucket List. 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Now the spotlights are on the Perrys, and they are up next.
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0: reaching way back to 2013 with the Perrys. And you can hear Tracy Stuffel on the bass on that one. And I Got a Hold of God this morning. Now, the newest member of the group is Joseph Reed. He came aboard in December of this past year. The very first time he saw the Perrys? Well, I'll let him tell you a little bit more.
1: The first time I ever saw the Perrys in concert was, I believe it was 1987. It might have been 1986, but my dad took me to Campbell Ford Auto Dealership in Bristol, Virginia. And the Perrys, God's Little People album had not come out yet, but they were getting kind of popular. They sang in the showroom of a car dealership. And it was amazing. I fell in love with them then. That was the original members, Randy, Libby, Deborah, and Tracy, and the band. They had a band in the showroom. It was fantastic. But Deborah was also getting ready to have a baby, Brittany, who is now 37 years old. So that's been 37 years ago.
0: Their latest album is Long, Long Road. Current release by The Blood. Here are the Perrys.

0: reaching back to a great album put out in 2014 by the Neelands. The Acapella Sessions was the name of that project, and Keep On the Firing Line. 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

0: Good Sunday morning, everybody. Welcome to the Down East Ministries radio broadcast. Good to have you with us this morning. We have a message for you this morning straight from the pulpit of Down East Baptist Church. Down East Baptist Church is a gospel-centered, gospel-focused, Bible-preaching, Bible-believing church right here in Eastern North Carolina. 5139 Webb Lake Road, Wilson, North Carolina. We have services Sunday morning at 10 o'clock, Sunday night at 6, and Wednesday night at 7. We'd love to have you join us anytime. God bless you. Have a wonderful Sunday.
1: Well, good morning, everybody. Brother Randy with you this morning. Once again, I want to thank you for being here this morning to get into the Word of God with me. A couple weeks ago, I brought you a part of a message from the end times, the last days, and I'm going to finish that up today, if you don't mind, and you want to follow along. We're going to start out in 2 Timothy chapter 3, and then we'll move on from there. But if you want to get your Bibles now and go ahead and do that, I'm going to go to the Lord in prayer. Father God in heaven, dear Lord, thank you again for another day. Thank you for blessing me, Father God. Thank you for being my Redeemer. Thank you for being my help. Thank you for being my healer, Father God. Lord, I know there's problems all around this world this morning, Father God, that you've got your attention on, Father God. And I pray, dear Lord, that those issues, those trials, those struggles, those storms that folks are going through, Father God, that you would lead, guide, and direct them, Father God. Light up their paths, Father God. Bring healing where there's healing that's needed, Father God. Bring spiritual healing, Father God, to your land, to your people, Father God. Help each and every one of us, Father God, to keep our hearts and our minds open and receptive to your word as we dig into your word today, Father God. All around this world, Father God, your word will be preached. And I just pray that it be preached in spirit and in truth, Father God. Now, right now, Father God, I need your help. I need you to push me out of the way, Father God. I need you to speak through me, Father God, because I cannot do this on my own. I have no power in and of myself, Father God. Only you can do this, Father God. And I pray, dear Lord, right now you would shine through, Father God, and change each and every one of us by your power, Father God, that only you can do, Father God. Lord, I love you and thank you and pray that you receive the honor, the glory, and the praise that you do deserve, Lord God. And it is in your holy name of Jesus I pray. Amen and amen. Again, we're going to start out in the book of 2 Timothy chapter 3. I'm going to read that. There's a few different things that I did not get to the last time I brought this message, so we're going to try to hit those today. So we're going to start out in chapter 3 of 2 Timothy. And it says in verse 1, "This know also that in the last days perilous times shall come. For men shall be lovers of their own selves, covetous, boasters, proud, blasphemers, disobedient to parents, unthankful, unholy, without natural affection, truce breakers, false accusers, incontinent, fierce, despisers of those that are good, traitors, hasty, high-minded, lovers of pleasure more than lovers of God." Well, I tell you what, each and every one of us can see that this morning, lovers of themselves instead of lovers of God. Having, verse 5, "having a form of godliness, but denying the power thereof, from such turn away." You know, I couldn't help. I wasn't going to stop, but I'm going to stop right there. You know, that gets me thinking about some things that I'd seen over the last couple of weeks. You know, there's people claiming to be Jesus in this world. They claim to be the second coming of Christ. We know that that's not true because the Bible's pretty clear on the second coming. It said everybody's going to know it. Everybody's going to see the return of our Lord and Savior Jesus Christ as if it was lightning streaking across the sky. You're going to know. I promise you that. You will know when Jesus returns. He's not going to return to a certain city out in California or in New York City or just one place and gather up a bunch of people. No, that's not how he's going to return. Everybody's going to see him. Even those that do not believe in Jesus Christ will see the return of our Lord and Savior. They're going to see it. When that great calling up, when he comes back to gather up his bride, those that do not believe, yes, you will see the return of our Lord and Savior Jesus Christ. And at that point in time, it's going to be entirely too late to get on the ship. You're just not going to be able to make it on. That's something you do now. You prepare for that right now, not when it happens. Don't prepare for a disaster or for a calamity or a storm before it hits. You prepare for it ahead of time. This hurricane season that we're in, we know that it's a good time to be prepared. Waiting to prepare until after it hits is not going to do much good. the same for Jesus' return, the second coming of our Lord and Savior. You got to be prepared before it happens, before you see that beautiful sight of Him coming in the clouds and gathering up His church. You got to be prepared before that. I'm going to jump on verse 6 again, 2 Timothy 3, verse 6. For this sort, they which creep into houses and lead captive silly women, laden with sins, led away with divers lusts, ever learning and never able to come to the knowledge of the truth. You know, I thought I'd share with you the definitions of knowledge and wisdom, the truth, wisdom. You know, knowledge is something that we can pick up out of a book. Knowledge is something you can pick up by studying facts, by studying numbers. You can gather up different statistics and have knowledge. But wisdom, true wisdom, is knowing what to do with that knowledge. In our day and age, we see that a lot. There's a lot of people out there that have some knowledge. They do. They're very intelligent when it comes to the seeking of numbers and statistics and gathering this stuff together, but they have no idea what to do with the knowledge that they've gained because they are not wise. The Bible says there's going to be a lot of that. In the end times, there's going to be a lot of people. In fact, it's in the book of Daniel. We're going to get there. But a lot of people are going to be full of knowledge but lacking in wisdom. They're not going to know what to do with it. Let me continue on here in verse 8 now. I'll start back in 7. Ever learning and never able to come to the knowledge of the truth. Now as Jannes and Jambres withstood Moses, so do these also resist the truth. Men of corrupt minds, reprobate concerning the faith, but they shall proceed no further, for their folly shall be manifest unto all men, as there also was. But thou hast fully known my doctrine, many of life, purpose, faith, long-suffering, character, charity, patience, persecutions, afflictions, which come unto me in Antioch, at Iconium, at Listeria, what persecutions I endured, but out of them all the Lord delivered me. Well, I tell you what, you can gain some hope right there from the Apostle Paul this morning in this letter to Timothy. Everything the Apostle Paul went through was for a reason. In fact, Jesus, on the road to Damascus, after the road to Damascus, when he was talking to Ananias, I'm going to show Paul some things, some great things that he must suffer for me. Verse 13, but evil men and seducers shall wax worse and worse, deceiving and being deceived, but continue, though, in the things which thou hast learned and hast been assured of, knowing of whom thou hast learned them. He's telling Timothy here, hey, you know, you can gain some comfort in knowing that you gathered some of this knowledge and wisdom that I've given you because of where I received it through the revelation of Jesus, where he received that. That's where Paul gained all of his authority. We understand that from the book of Galatians, right? Verse 15, and that from a child thou hast known the holy scriptures, which are able to make thee wise unto salvation through faith, which is in Christ Jesus. Verse 16, all scripture is given by the inspiration of God and is profitable for doctrine, for reproof, for correction and instruction in righteousness, that the man of God may be perfect, thoroughly furnished unto all good works. Lord, once again, Father God, I need your help this morning, Father God. I just need your help right now, dear Lord, to bring your word to your people, the message that you laid upon my heart, Father God, of this last days, of these end days. Lord God, we know that we've been in these days for a long time, Father God, according to man's time, but we know it's just but a moment for you, Lord God. And I just pray right now, Father God, that you would reach down and do what you can do, only what you can do. Something supernatural, Father God, is to get at the attention of those, Father God, that are lacking in wisdom, Father God, and allow them to see the difference, Father God, that they might draw closer to you, Father God. I love you and thank you in Jesus' name. Amen and amen. Once again, you know, that goes right along with Daniel. I want to take you back to the book of Daniel, chapter 12, and share something here with you. Daniel chapter 12. I'm going to read a little bit of this here. And we're going to dig in here. And at the time shall Michael stand up. He's talking about the end times here again. And at the time shall Michael stand up, the great prince which standeth forth children, of the people, and there shall be a time of trouble, such as never was since there was in a nation, even to that same time. And at that time thy people shall be delivered, every one that shall be found written in the book, the Lamb's book of life. Amen. I hope you can shout amen and glory to that this morning, because you know, because you know, because you know, your name has been written down in the Lamb's book of life. We know that if it's not written in the book of life, when Jesus comes back, you're not getting on that boat. It's going to pass you by because you weren't ready. Because you were preparing for something that you shouldn't have been preparing for. You should have been preparing for the return of Jesus Christ. Not waiting, not putting it off, not procrastinating. You should have been preparing just like God's children. You might be a saved child of God this morning, but you might not. I don't know. I don't know where you're at in your walk with Jesus Christ. But I tell you this, I believe he's returning far sooner than you could possibly imagine. I believe we've never been so close to his return as what we are this morning. Look around you. Look around you. If the prophecies that have already come true, we know that. There's prophecies that will come true. We understand that. And those prophecies, I believe, are being played out in front of the people of this world right now. I believe we can see that through God's word. Let me get on here. Verse 2, Daniel 12. And many of them that sleep in the dust of the earth shall awake, some to everlasting life and some to shame and everlasting contempt. And they that be wise shall shine as the brightness of the firmament, and they that turn many to righteousness as the stars forever and ever. But thou, O Daniel, shut up the words and seal the book, even to the time of the end. Many shall run to and fro, and knowledge shall be increased. Look, we touched on that just a minute ago. The to and the fro. You know, when I read that, I was like, well, to and fro from work, to and fro from the house, maybe to and fro from school, going back and forth. What's he saying here? No, he's saying running to and fro from the spirit to the flesh, from the flesh to the spirit. You know, this morning I can't help but think of the amount of church facilities that are going to be opened up, and the doors are going to be wide open for anybody that wants to come in and sit down and get into the Word of God. And there's going to be many that go into church this morning, and they're going to gather up what the preacher's preaching, what the Holy Spirit's laying out, and they're going to take that, and they might even go to the altar this morning. They might go up for the first time. They might go up for the 101st time. I don't know. But they might go to the altar this morning, feeling the Holy Spirit running in and out of the pews, touching hearts and touching minds. They're in the Spirit this morning. What are you going to do come Monday morning? This is what this is talking about, running to and fro. You're in the Spirit on Sunday morning, but here comes Monday morning. You're right back in the flesh. Amen. We all have seen this. We've all been there. If you're not there right now, you've been there. Or maybe you're there right now and you don't understand why. You don't understand why you're in the Spirit on Sunday morning, and you know that the Holy Spirit's drawing you and pulling on you. But yet come Monday, you're right back in the flesh. You're right back into the work week. You're right back into the world. You're allowing the world to draw you more than you are the Holy Spirit. That's what that is. Running to and fro. You know, you got to take some of the knowledge you've got, gain some wisdom when it comes to running to and fro, and stop it in its tracks. You got to be able to say, hey, wait a minute, world. My God comes first. My Lord and Savior comes first, not the world. You know, we've said this before. If you allow the world to pull you from your faith, what do you got left? Well, you got, if you ain't got your faith, where are you at? What are you standing on? Because you certainly aren't standing on the rock of salvation if you're allowing the world to drag you out from your faith and place the worldly desires and the lusts and the fornication back into your life every Monday morning. You're going to work through the week waiting for Friday night and Saturday night. You might go on down to Billy's Bar and Grill. You might sit down with the boys just for a couple. The next thing you know, it's closing. Uh-oh, it's Sunday morning. Oh, I got to hurry up and get back to the flesh. I got to get out of my flesh and get into the Spirit. That's not how this works this morning, Christian. That's not how it's supposed to work. That's not what God desires. God desires you to be in the Spirit every single day. Every day you are desired to be in the Spirit, not running to and fro. But the Bible is clear, there's going to be many doing this. The Bible is clear, when the time comes and Jesus returns, are you going to be in the Spirit or are you going to be in the flesh? Because I promise you He's coming back. His Word is very clear on that. There's no misunderstandings on it. And there's absolutely no way you can miss the return of Jesus Christ. The only way you're going to miss going with Him is if you're still running to and fro. From the Spirit to the flesh, back to the Spirit. I would submit this morning, if that's one of the biggest problems you have this morning, is you can't stay away from the flesh, maybe you should be severing some ties. Maybe you should be getting away from some of that, those fleshly desires that you're constantly around. Hey, that might mean a job change. That might be a career path change. That might be some family ties that need to be cut. Make some new ties with some new family in the family of God. How about that? That's a good thing this morning. Amen. Get rid of some of that old stuff. Get rid of what's dragging you down. Take it out of your life completely. Oh, I can hear you right now. Oh, yeah, you say that. That's easier said than done. Hey, maybe so. But I'm telling you what, it's not impossible. There's nothing impossible when it comes to God. Amen. It's all possible. It's all possible. It's just a matter of which one do you prefer, the flesh or the Spirit? Which one of these do you desire more, God or the pits of hell? Because that's as simple as it is. That's as simple as it is. You know, we've said this before, that no man knows the hour nor the day of the return of Jesus Christ, and no man knows the hour of their own death. When you lay your body down, you have no idea when that will be. None. But you're gambling. You're gambling this morning with your eternity. You're gambling with your eternity because either the flesh is pulling you so hard, the desires and the lusts of your flesh, and you're allowing that to happen, or you're just ignorant of the Spirit. Now, I ain't calling anybody ignorant. I'm just saying you don't know. You don't understand. Well, good news this morning. The gospel's being preached all over. Sunday morning, Sunday evening, Wednesday evening. Now, there are a lot of churches that don't do the evening services anymore, but it certainly doesn't hurt. Now, I didn't say you got to be in church every service. I didn't say that. Don't think I said that, because I did not say that. I'm telling you right now, if you're filled with the Spirit, you got the Spirit with you 7 days a week, 365 days a year. You know, you take the church to the world. How about that? Think about that for a minute. Just taking the church out to the world, taking the gospel of our Lord and Savior, the one who bled and died on that cross, not so that you wouldn't have to go to hell, so that I wouldn't have to go to hell. How about thinking about that for a minute? Makes it a whole lot easier to take His gospel out into the world. The good news, amen, the good news. But I'm telling you right now, the world is coming to an end. We are in the last days, the final days, the hard times. You know, Daniel's talking about, in the book of Daniel, this vision that he received is talking about how knowledge shall be increased. There's knowledge all around us. Knowledge. Think about it. Everybody carries a computer in their pocket this day and age. That's not quite the knowledge we're talking about here, but I'm just saying people are gaining the knowledge. You have access. You have access to so many things. But you've always had access to God's Word. It's always been. Maybe on that nightstand in that motel room you stay in. Maybe you work out of town all the time. Used to be that Word was on that nightstand. Used to be that Word might have been tucked in the drawer because somebody was afraid of it. So they put it inside and they didn't want to see it. And now, I've been into several different motel rooms for work. You don't see a Bible. But thank God I've got it in my pocket all the time. I carry it with me in my heart all the time. I don't leave the house without the Word of God. You don't have to leave the house without the Word of God. Look, the Bible says when it comes to return of Jesus Christ, you better be watching and waiting, anticipating it. Because if you're not about the Father's business, if you're not about waiting for the return of our Lord and Savior Jesus Christ, you're in the flesh. You've run from the Spirit back to the flesh. You need to change the desires of your heart. That's what we have this morning. We've got a heart problem. Not, it's nothing other than that. It's a heart problem. We allow this world to drag us in so much. You know, I cannot help but think about Noah's Ark this morning. I'm not going to turn there, but it's in Genesis 6. You know, when the building of Noah's Ark was going on, Noah was being laughed at. He was being mocked. He was called a madman. He seen something that nobody else could see because he walked with somebody else nobody else walked with. Amen. That's how this goes on. Abraham, much of the same way. He walked with God. He listened to God. He did what God told him to do. And it was counted to righteousness. Can you imagine? Noah's ark when them flood waters began to come in? Can you imagine? Because the Bible says the end of the time is going to be much like that. There's going to be people out there running to and fro. They're gaining in some knowledge, but they don't know what to do with it. They're being married and getting married all throughout the whole time that Noah's building this ark, that he's building this ship that's going to save the humanity. And when the floodwaters came in and the water started to rise, can you imagine the people that were outside that ship looking to be rescued? And Noah having to say, it's too late. The doors have been open for all this time. The doors have been open the whole time I've been building this saving ship. And you didn't want nothing to do with it. You kept turning away. You know, I don't think he was concerned with the mocking or being called a madman, nothing like that. But he was offering because the doors were open. And now they turned and they didn't want nothing to do with it until here comes the floodwaters. And now everybody wants in. Everybody wants to beat on the side of that boat. Everybody wants to get into that ship that's going to save. It's too late. Can you imagine Noah having to say that to all these? It's too late. I'm sorry. I can't do anything with it. God sealed up the door. You know, that's coming again. I'm telling you, that's coming again with the return of Jesus Christ. When you're not ready, when you're out here procrastinating because you like the desires of the flesh and you know better, I'm telling you right now, even Daniel knew this way back when. People are going to know better, but they're not going to know what to do with the knowledge that they've gained. They can't turn it into wisdom. The only reason you can't turn it into wisdom is because you enjoy the desires of your flesh more than you do the spirit. Why would God want you into his house? Why would you want anybody into your house that's not going to do as you ask? Why would you invite somebody into your house if they won't do something simple? Take off your shoes. This is a holy place. Because their flesh is lustful. It clouds their mind. It clouds the wisdom that they could possess. Sin is strong. Sin is strong. Can I say that this morning? I think we all can agree about sin and how strong sin is. But it's not stronger than the Almighty God who created everything that we have in front of us today. It's not stronger than our Lord and Savior Jesus Christ to be able to be hung on that cross, to be brutally whipped, to be nailed to the cross, to be speared in the side. It's not stronger than Jesus Christ defeating death and winning victory for you and for I. It's not stronger than that. Sin is nowhere near as strong. Jesus already defeated that stuff long ago on Calvary's Hill. He's already defeated the death. He's won victory. He defeated flesh. We all seen it. We have all been in his word. If you've been anywhere near it, you understand that Jesus was tempted 40 days and 40 nights just as you are tempted. And he come out victorious at the end of that. So when you try to justify in your own mind that sin is so strong, you just can't overcome it. You're going to miss the boat. You're going to miss the return of our Lord and Savior Jesus Christ. You're going to see it happen, but you're not going to be part of it this morning. There's no way you're going to be part of it. Not if you can't stop running back into the flesh of this life. Not unless you can stay in the spirit. You can stay in the spirit. God will give you that strength I assure you he will give you that strength. I mean, I know he changed this old boy. He changed my mindset. He changed my heart. He dwells within me and keeps me from those. He don't keep me from falling because I fall every single day. I promise you that. I'm a sinner just like you are, wrapped in this flesh. But I tell you what, I know that right hand of righteousness is right there to pull me back up and get me back on the way again. He's carried me so far in this life, people wouldn't even imagine. He's carried me places I couldn't imagine being, and he's pulled me out of places I shouldn't never have been. But I tell you what, throughout my 57 years of living on this world, there's 50 of them that I know Jesus Christ has had my back. There's 50 of those years I know that he has taken me from the pits of hell. I ain't got to be concerned with it. Being concerned with the last days shouldn't be on a Christian's mind. Being concerned with the end times shouldn't be on the heart of a Christian at all. If you're afraid this morning of the end times, if you're afraid of the return of Jesus Christ, you better find out why. You better understand why you're so afraid of that return. You don't have to be afraid of it. It's something to look forward to. It's something to wait on. It's something to love and to cherish. Because I'm telling you right now, this world will be corrected. You know, it says, the Bible says, it'll grow worse and worse. Deception. Sin. Look around you this morning. I've never seen anything like what we're seeing this morning. Genital mutilation on children. I've never seen anything like a classroom teacher instructing kids that they can become something that they're not. The corruption and deception that goes through our society is unbelievable. Father God in heaven, dear Lord, thank you once again. But do something with this message, Father God. Do something with it that only you can do. I know I can't do anything, Father God, without you. There's absolutely nothing. But I know this morning, Father God, you can take something that I've said, this attempt of preaching your word, Father God, and you can turn that into something on the hearts and minds of those listening, Father God, that can change their direction. You can help them to gain wisdom and not just knowledge. You can help them, Father God, take that wisdom into their lives, into their homes, into their workplaces, so that others might hear it too. Lord, I love you and I thank you, and I just pray you receive all the honor, the glory, and the praise for everything that you've done and all that you will do, Lord God. In Jesus' name I pray. Amen and amen.
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4: It's no secret that today we're going to be talking about money. People are hesitant to go to church and hear about money, and most pastors are hesitant to talk about money. And one pastor thought, you know, I could make it easier. What if I gave people something in return, and then it may make it easier? So the next Sunday, he made an announcement. He said, here's what we're going to do. Whoever gives $1,000, they can pick out 3 hymns. Very simple. He said, I don't know if it'll work. The next Sunday, at the end of the service, the ushers came forward and said, would you believe it? Here's an envelope with $1,000. The pastor was amazed, and he said, folks, I don't know how to say other than, man, somebody really wanted to pick those 3 hymns. So he said, would you please make your way to the front? And an elderly, saintly lady from the back, she made her way to the front. And the pastor was like, wow. He praised her. He thanked her for her obedience in giving. And then he said, well, as I promised, 3 hymns. And when he said that, her eyes lit up, and she turned to the congregation and said, I'll take him and him. It's a terrible joke, but you know, when you talk about money, you got to make people laugh. So I hope I made some of you laugh. We may be scared to talk about money, but the Bible is not. Jesus gave 16 out of 38 parables on money. More is said about money in the Bible than about heaven and hell combined. In fact, more is said 5 times more about money than about prayer. And if you were to total all the references to money in the Bible, it comes up to about 2,000. So if the Bible talks about it and Jesus was not intimidated to talk about money, why should we? In fact, to not talk about money is to do a disservice to you. So this morning's message, again coming from our series on the book of James, is called, Does the Bible Support Social Marxism? We know what Marxism is, or maybe some of you do, but does the Bible support this? This message is desperately needed in our world today, especially in America. Christians need to hear about money, especially in the church. Marxism is on the rise. Social Marxism has been coming now and is on the march. And we need to know as believers, as Christians, where do we stand? As John mentioned, the page number, page 1853, your pew Bibles are ready. James chapter 5 and verse 1. Come now, you rich, weep and howl for your miseries that are coming upon you. Your riches are corrupted, and your garments are moth-eaten. Your gold and silver are corroded, and their corrosion will be a witness against you and will eat your flesh like fire. You have heaped up treasure in the last days. James was addressing the unrighteous outsiders who were controlling wealth. You say, well, great, that's a great message. What does that got to do with us? We're not wicked. We're not wealthy. What does that have to do with us? I want to tell you why this message is important. Number one, we're living in America. If I may say this, and I say it carefully, all of us are rich. Compare yourself to the rest of the world. We are doing very well. Go down to the homeless shelter. Even in America, you can go down to the homeless shelter. People's belongings can fit into one trash bag. So if you have a car, if you have a house, you say, oh, my car doesn't work. I understand. But if you have a bed, you are rich. So be careful when you say, oh, I'm not rich. That's not really true. Sometimes those who do not have money tend to think of themselves as being more spiritual. So people say, oh, this message is not for me because, man, I don't have any money. No, if your heart is obsessed with money, it doesn't matter how much you have in your pocket. Did y'all understand that? It's not about how many dollar bills you have, but if your heart is obsessed with... Here's what I found. I have found more wealthy people willing to share what they have, and I've found more poor people who are obsessed with hanging on to the little they have. Again, I'm not against rich or poor, but in my experience, I've seen a lot of people who are wealthy just give it away. And I've seen poor hang. So if you say, I'm poor, I don't need this message. Yes, you do. Some people think all you need is money to solve your problem, and that's you. You need this message, and I'm going to preach it in 5 minutes. Sometimes, unknowingly, money can become our God. It demands our allegiance. The question is not, do you have money? The question is, does money have you? Has money become your master? Because when it becomes your master, it only promises misery. James gives us 3 attitudes, and here's the first one. The rich, how they guard it. But listen to James chapter 5, verse 2. Your riches are corrupted, and your garments are moth-eaten. Your gold and silver are corroded, and their corrosion will be a witness against you and will eat your flesh like fire. You have heaped up, what's the word? Treasure in the last days. The word treasure gives us the word thesaurus. A thesaurus is a book that contains all these words. So what it's saying here is that you are hoarding treasure. There's a difference between saving money and hoarding money. Jesus talked about the man in Luke chapter 12 whose ground yielded plentifully. And he said, what shall I do? I have no room to store my crops. He said, well, here's what I'm going to do. I'm going to pull down my barns and build greater, and there I will store all my crops and my goods. And I will say to my soul, soul, you have many goods laid up for many years. Take your ease, eat, drink, and be merry. And God came to him and said, fool, this night your soul will be required of you, then whose will those things be which you have provided? Means if you're the kind of person who is hoarding money, who is guarding money, God says, that's a sin. Listen carefully. It's all right to have things that money can buy, but it's so much better to have things that money cannot buy. Save money, but heap up the things that money cannot buy. He says, save money. Yes, save money, but heap up the things, not money, the things that money cannot buy. By the way, these things do not decay. Love, relationships, they will not decay. What does he say here? He mentions three things: food, clothing, and precious metal. He said, your riches are corrupted. He's talking about grain. Why did the grain rot? Because it sat in storehouses. There were people out there who needed food, but you're going to keep that grain locked up and not share it. Now that same grain is rotting. He said, your clothes have become moth-eaten. In your closets, when those clothes hang there, the moth get into it, and before you know it, they're ruined. And there are people out there, millions, who do not have what you have. You know, in Kindle Ministry, every Christmas, we partner with Henderson Wellness and other. Every Christmas, we give brand new jackets to children. They have to sign up for it. The parents have to sign up. Brand new. We don't give hand-me-downs. He said, well, hand-me-downs, nothing wrong with that. Nothing wrong with that, that's right. But we're gifting this with the hopes that people will come to know Christ. I wear hand-me-downs. This, some of the things I'm wearing right now are hand-me-downs. But when you're giving that to that child, you want to communicate that there's love behind it. So when I say your clothes are moth-eaten and millions are without clothes, don't go through your closet today and bring all your clothes to church. Do not do that. We're going to take you off the membership roll, okay? Because more than likely, it's going to end up in my office, because that's the only place that is, you know, don't do that. Yeah, that immediate, I'm going to take this and can you do something? No. For our Kindle ministry, we always give brand new jacket and brand new shoes. Those who work in Kindle, you know that, brand new shoes. Something else. James says, your gold and silver become tarnished. Now, we know that gold and silver do not rust. What James is saying is that gold and silver may last forever, but they cannot buy the things that will last forever. Hanging on to gold and silver for personal gain will only bring corrosion into your life. And listen to verse 3, and their corrosion will be a witness against you and will eat your flesh like fire. You have heaped up treasure in the last days. Means there's a judgment coming. If this is what you're doing, you say, I thought this is the wealthy landowners. No. If as a believer you're doing this, you're hoarding, and that hoarding may be just $100, this, he says, there's a judgment coming against us. How are you guarding your wealth? Now here's the second thing. How they gain it. Listen to verse 4. It says, James chapter 5, verse 4, indeed, the wages of the laborers who mowed your fields, which you kept back by fraud, cry out. This was a common occurrence in ancient Israel when laborers were paid late or not paid at all. So God gave them a commandment in Deuteronomy 24:14, you shall not oppress a hired servant who is poor and needy, whether one of your own brethren or one of the aliens who is in your land within your gates. How amazing. People say the Bible is prejudiced or God favored the Jewish people and all. I mean, if I were writing the Bible as a Jewish person, I would definitely not put that in there. I would be like, do whatever you can to take advantage of somebody else. Just make sure you don't hurt your people. What did God say? You better pay that person whether he is your citizen or he is an immigrant. Do not defraud them. Why? Listen to the next line. This is powerful. It says, each day you shall give him his wages, Deuteronomy 24:15, and not let the sun go down on it, for he is poor and has set his heart on it, lest he cry out against you to the Lord and it be sin to you. So if you're defrauding somebody, not paying them what is due, God says, I'm going to deal with that. Jesus also said in Luke 10, for the laborer is worthy of his wages. Go back to James 5, verse 4. Indeed, the wages of the laborers who mowed your field, which you kept back by fraud, cry out. And the cries of the reapers have reached the ears of the Lord of Sabaoth. Two cries. Stay with me, we're almost done. The first cry is the cry of the wage. The second cry is the cry of the reapers, the workers, which means this. People might forgive or forget what you owe them. God doesn't. Those wages are crying out to God. That's deep, isn't it? You owe somebody something, and that person is like, well, I forgot. I don't know. I guess you owe me something. I don't know. And you manipulate, and you're like, he forgot. I forgot. But moved on. That wage, $100, $100, $1,000, $2,000, is crying out to God. And not only that, but the workers. God listens to the hard cries of laborers across the world. That's why I refuse to give in to socialism and Marxism and communism what rightfully belongs to the Bible. God cares more about laborers than anybody out there. Why submit to them? I hope some of y'all are getting this. And what's going to happen? Their cries are reaching the ears of the Lord of Sabaoth, that's not Sabbath. Sabaoth means the Lord of the army. So if you are taking advantage of somebody, either by not paying them or by manipulating them, the Lord of the armies is coming after you. That's scary. So here are some applications. Number one, if you are being robbed of your wages, know that God hears your cries. If somebody is not paying you what you are due, God's going to step in. Number two, are you robbing your employer? You're like, man, I mean, I was all in when you were talking about somebody owe me something. But are you showing up for work? You're supposed to be there by 8, but you show up at 8:30. You're on salary, so it doesn't matter. Then you go to the bathroom and you sit there with this phone and you scroll for hours looking at worthless things and you're really not doing the job. You leave early. Come on. No amens now. You're cheating your boss. God also hears that cry. You cannot say, well, but they don't pay me enough. Well, quit, go get another job. But if you say that's what I'm going to do, then that's what you do. If not, it's not the master. He may not know, she may not know, but God says, I know, and I will deal with it. I know this is uncomfortable, right? While I'm on the subject, there's one person who gets robbed all the time.

to make you upset, but I am here to maybe awaken you to God's blessing, but also God's judgment, okay? So Malachi chapter 3, verse 8. Will a man rob God? Yet you have robbed me. But you say, in what way have we robbed you? In... Oh, that's so weak. Maybe we have some thieves and robbers here. In tithes and offerings. Oh, Pastor Shaw, that's the Old Testament. The Old Testament, you're absolutely right. The New Testament, everything belongs to God. In the Old Testament, God said 10%. In the New Testament, God said tithes and everything bring to me. But I'll let you keep what you want, what you need. Go back here. What happens when you're robbing God? You are cursed with a curse. For you have robbed me, even this whole nation. Bring all tithes into the storehouse, that there may be food in my house. Food in the house? What do you mean? That's a temple, but in the church, you don't. No, when you bring your tithes in your offering, by the way, tithe is not just, I put $100 in the offering plate. Man, that's a lot. Honestly, keep it. We need to take up an offering for you, because I don't know how you're surviving on $1,000 per month. Y'all, how in the world are you surviving? This is an uncomfortable subject, but here's what I want you to understand. Talk to the people who are tithing, and here's what you'll find. They will sit you down. They will tell you, please tithe, because when we started tithing, God began to bless us in amazing way. And not just tithe, not just a 10% of your gross, but also above and beyond. Listen to this. You are cursed with a curse, for you have robbed me, even this whole nation. Bring all tithes into the storehouse, that there may be food in the house. How does the food work? Well, the staff is paid. How does the food work? The lights, the air, the cleaning, everything is taken care of. How is the food? Is when we go out there and help people in need. When we share the gospel, when we send missionaries, this is how there is food in the house. And God says, try me now in this, says the Lord, if I will not open for you the windows of heaven and pour out for you such blessing that there will not be room enough to receive it. I know the TV evangelists have messed it up. But folks, does that mean that we should walk away from a blessing from God, the truth? God doesn't need your money. I mean, we don't need your money. You need your money, and there's a hole in your pocket, and it keeps getting larger. Are you tithing? Are you giving your tithes and offerings in the church? I hope today you will go home and sincerely talk as husband and wife, as an individual, and say, why am I not doing that? I'm doing because, wow, this bill. This is unexpected. Constant. Well, one reason that is because you're not giving to the Lord. Does that mean all your problems will go away? No. You will have, but here's what you will find. R.G. Letourneau, my favorite businessman of all times. He's a man. I get more joy now by giving it away than I ever did. Why? Because he realized how much God keeps sending back. Last point, how they give it. Listen to James chapter 5 and verse 5. Kind of leads right into this last point. Listen to verse 5. You have lived on the earth in pleasure and luxury. I'm Pastor Shaw, I'm your friend. You're living on this earth in pleasure and luxury. You're not using the wealth that God has given to you to build God's kingdom. You're living in pleasure and you're living for yourself. Nothing wrong with pleasure, nothing wrong with luxury, nothing wrong with going on a vacation or buying a new vehicle or a new house or a second house or a third. Nothing wrong with that. But if that's all you're doing, you have fattened your hearts as in a day of

0: slaughter. Years ago, Nicole and I took our kids out west. And I love the Old West, as many of y'all know. We went to Dodge City. I wanted to go to Dodge City. Dodge City has so much history there. And as we were pulling towards Dodge City, man, it began to smell like cattle everywhere. Those of you who've been on a farm, you know. I mean, it's a strong smell. And then you look to the left, to the right. I mean, for miles, nothing but cows, cows, cows, and cows. And our kids, you know, they were young at the time. Oh, cows! Can I go pet them? Well, these cows were in this tight space. They were not like beautifully, you know, prancing around on the meadows and none of that. They were in a tight space and with a lot of food. So we had to explain to them, you don't pet those cows. You can eat them soon, but you cannot pet them. They were being fattened for the day of slaughter. Folks, that's the imagery God uses for us when we say it's about me and I'm going to do this. I earned this and I'm going to. God says, you're just being fattened for the day of slaughter. If I'm preaching anything that the Bible is not saying, please correct me. But if not, go home and say, God, is that me? We might not have to stand before God on the day of judgment to say whether or not we're going to heaven or hell. That happens here. But we will have to stand before the judgment seat of Christ. What did I do with what you gave me? Listen to verse 6. You have condemned, you have murdered the just. He does not resist you. Means the worldly rich are so wicked, they control the courts, and people just give up and say, it's no sense fighting because there are a lot of people dying and going to hell because there is no use. When we have the resources to help people. You know, Bible school is going on. Or starting tomorrow, actually, we're going to have, I think the latest number is like 160-some kids. Can you believe that? And by tomorrow, it'll be 170-some. I mean, again, we're not bragging on ourselves. If you know our hearts, you will know that. This is an opportunity to impact those little lives before the world and the devil shows up. We want to give them Jesus. We want them to be ready to lead the next generation. One of the things we do is we take up an offering throughout the week. Kids bring their loose change and they drop it in jars here. And we're going to be helping Peyton. Some of you know that, Miss Linda's granddaughter, Linda Cordell. And she is headed to a place that is very dangerous with her husband. We're going to support her with the money we take in throughout the week. And I hope it'll be a lot. In a couple of weeks, we'll have another gentleman who is a missionary to Italy. You say, man, what a life. That's awesome. No, he's over there training pastors to go out there and reach the culture, which is very lost. Why are we doing all this? We're doing it so that we can share the gospel. A Christian saves money not for security, but for stewardship. We're going to take that and help someone know Jesus Christ. God has two objectives for money: invest in family and invest in others. It's all right to get that money and have something for your children. Here's what I found. Some of you are like, man, I got all that money, but I'm trying to save it for my children. From the most successful people, this is what I've heard. If you give your children everything, you're not setting them for success, you're setting them up for failure. Yes, you got to help them. Yes, you got to give them that leg up. Yes, yes, if you can't, yes, you should. But if you think, I'm going to keep it all so I can give it all to them, you have no idea that that wealth is corroding. John Wesley would say, gain all you can, save all you can, then give all you can. Money is a great servant, but a terrible master. Again, I didn't write this. Money can buy a house, but not a home. Money can buy a bed, not a sleep. Money can buy a wedding ring, but not love. Money can buy a clock, but not time. Money can buy an education, but not wisdom. Money can buy jewelry, but not beauty. Money can buy insurance, but not safety. Money can buy a crucifix. You can hang that around your neck, and there's nothing wrong with that. But money cannot buy a savior. The greatest things in life are not bought by money. How are you in giving? Billy Graham said, if a person gets his attitude toward money right, it will help straighten out almost every other area of life. Somehow God has used money as an acid test of our faith. You get it right there, somehow the other areas line up. We think it's Bible knowledge. We think it's ministry. We think it's, you know, doing. No, it's actually how you handle money. What did Jesus say? You cannot serve God in mammon. It's not whether or not you have money, but does money have you? Is that what you're obsessed with? Whether you have $5 or $5 million. This morning, if you do not know Jesus, be saved. But if you do know Jesus, I hope you will have the right attitude towards money. In the time you have left in this world, that you would change the way you see money, how you give, how you build and invest in God's kingdom.
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3: Father, I thank you for your word. Lord, more than anything, may I decrease, may you increase. Speak, Lord, unhindered. Touch our heart. Prepare us to receive what you have. We believe that, Lord, that this is a word for this time and for this house. We bless your name. In Jesus' name we pray. Amen. All right, so if you would tune with me, grab your Bible, your phone, your iPad, whatever you got. Let's go to the book of James. James chapter 1. James chapter 1. We'll start from verse 2. Interesting passage, especially verse 2 and 3 are famous Christian verses that people use a lot. And I'm going to be using that as the backdrop of what I believe God has deposited in my heart. So, if you don't mind, let's go to the book of James. James chapter 1. We'll start from verse 2. I'm going to be reading out of the ERV version. If you don't know what that is, it's easy to read version, right? I like it because it's easy to read. So that's the reason why we're going to go with the ERV. It says, my brothers and sisters, you will have many kinds of trouble. My God, we're starting with trouble already. But this gives you a reason to be very happy. You know that when your faith is tested, everybody underline, when your faith is tested, you will learn to be patient in suffering. If you let that patience work in you, the end result will be good. You will be mature and complete. You will be all that God wants you to be. Do you need wisdom? Ask God for it. He's generous and enjoys giving to everyone, so he will give you wisdom. But when you ask God, you must believe. Don't doubt him. Whoever doubts is like a wave in the sea that is blown up and down by the wind. People like that are thinking two different things at the same time. They can never decide what to do. So they should not think they will receive anything from the Lord. Interesting passage. The core of my question to you, in light of what James says, the core of the argument that I want to bring to you is, when my faith is tested, is God still worthy of my trust? When I'm tested, can I still trust God? Interesting question. I don't know about you guys. I'm a big fan of lawyer shows, you know, you guys seen those courtroom shows where you have the actor, he's usually a good lawyer, well-dressed, calm, and makes an opening monologue or part of defense. He comes and he argues. I love those kind of shows, right? I was telling my wife, I think if I wasn't a pastor, I probably would have been a lawyer, right? I'm always like, I'm the type of person, I will come with you with like three rebuttals to your point, and I studied your point, so I know what, I'm that type of person. I like to argue points. So I said, you know what? What if we set this whole context in a courtroom, right? What if we took this into a courtroom? So I titled my message today, The Case for Christ, My Faith on Trial. Your faith and mine are on trial today. And the details of the case says that the prosecution is going to be led by doubt. Doubt is going to be the lead prosecutor. And the defendant today is my faith, or your faith. Here are the accusation brought towards my faith and your faith by doubt. Doubt says, well, how do you explain the pain? How do you explain the delay? How do you explain the unanswered prayers? How do you explain the unexpected loss? Doubt is making an argument towards you and I. Is God still worthy of your trust? Tough questions. On the other side, for the defense, we have lead counsel, Salem Sony Esquire. He's part of Elohim Partners & Co. He's going to be making his defense for the defendant. Okay? Again, he's new to the game, but Elohim Partners & Co. has never lost a case, so he's in good hands. As I make the argument to you today, the question that we want to see is, if the prosecutor started his opening monologue, maybe he would start by asking some accusatory questions, such as, and I want you to think about this as I read some of these questions, if God is good, then explain this. Whatever the this is. You got some this in your mind. Right now, as I'm asking this question, you're like, yeah, that's a good question. How do you explain this, God? If God is faithful, why hasn't this changed? The prosecution, doubt, is asking this question. If God heard you when you prayed, why are you still here? And there's a silence in the room. The prosecution makes his case. The prosecutor sits down, the defense attorney rises up and takes the mic. Your Honor, if you don't mind, the question that the prosecution just asked are legitimate. There are real questions. I'm not going to come here and try to belittle those questions, because those questions are honest questions. They're real questions. The questions you're asking, I'm asking some of those questions. But Your Honor, the only thing I would like to argue is that the prosecution showed evidence, but it didn't show the whole case. It only showed a portion of the evidence, but it didn't show the whole case because, Your Honor, I have witnesses that would like to bring to the stand. Can I bring to the stand the scriptures and testify? Is it okay if I can bring, I don't know, God's character to the stand and testify? Is it okay if I can bring resurrection or the empty tomb to the stand and testify about the faithfulness of God? Ladies and gentlemen of the jury, can someone get up here and testify how God got you out of a situation you thought you wouldn't get out of? So if I was part of the defense, that's what I would say. Because these questions are tough questions. These questions are hard for some of us to answer. You've been a Christian for so long, but it doesn't mean because you've been a Christian for so long that you can't ask these questions. So today, when we're talking about trials and our faith is what's built on trial, it's really important for us to ask this question that if my faith is being tested, can I still trust God? Here's something that is true, and I want you guys to understand this. A difficult season of our lives still causes pain. And the truth is, pain, confusion, delay, unanswered prayer hurts. It hurts. And I want you to sit there for a second, because often, sometimes, in us playing Christian, we like to sweep the things that hurt, especially from preachers up here. We're trying to pretend like everything is good. You know, I woke up today, I was floating all the way to church. No, it doesn't work like that. There's difficulties. There's pain. We still got prayers. We're asking God, God, it's been 5 years I've been praying this. What happened when you can't explain why God hasn't answered? My argument today is simply that those evidence are not the whole case. That if God hasn't answered your prayer, doesn't mean God has abandoned you. All I'm saying is, if the prayer seems delayed, it doesn't mean God is not faithful. Because maybe God is doing a work in the waiting. Because James says, be very happy. That's why I like the ERV version. The NIV says, be of good cheer. Sounds good. But be very happy when your faith is tested, when you go through problems. I first want to say this, to be theologically accurate, it's not the problems that gives us maturity. Okay? Because everybody goes through problems. Even unbelievers go through problems. We'll talk about it later. It's keeping your faith in the midst of the problems that builds the maturity. Does that make sense? So problems will come. But keeping your faith in it is what protects you. When we read the book of James, chapter 1 to 2, one of the things that I find interesting there is because, and I wrote this and I thought it was really interesting, trials test your faith, but when tested, your faith is allowed to produce endurance, and that endurance begins the maturing work, because everything will be tested. Everything will be tested. You will be tested. I'll be tested. Here's the interesting thing. Whenever you bring, and I give this example in the first service, I thought it was really interesting. Let's say you have heat. I have a fire, and I bring wax close to the heat, the wax melt. But what if I take clay and I bring it close to the heat, it hardens. So it's not the heat, but it's the substance of the things that comes close to the heat that determines whether it melts or hardens. My question to you is, when your faith is under pressure, will you melt or will you stay steadfast? So maybe the question we need to be asking, Lord, change in me a faith that won't waver once the trials come. Instead of asking God, please let the trials not come. I pray those prayers. I've asked God. I know you guys are, you know, you're too saved for those. It's okay. Those of us, God is still working in us. I was having a conversation with my wife about this. I was like, man, I wish I didn't have so many trials. And why does it always feel? So I'm a PK. I'm a pastor's kid. And I remember when I was young. My mom would always call us, even when when I say young, we were still like in college. My mom would call us and be like, all the children on a group call, I had a dream. I knew when my mom had a dream. So it was about something negative. We're under attack. We got to pray. Which is important, by the way. I'm not downing that. But I was like, Mom, don't you have dreams of like, we receive a lot of money? God, you know what I mean? I'm like, what about those dreams? You always share the dreams where something is wrong. And something that I thought about was, and I was having a conversation with my wife about this idea of, why does it always seem that when you're Christian, you sign up for trouble? Does it feel like that? Like when I was in college, I used to think, man, the people in the world, they're just having fun. Christian is all rules and things, and like our life is boring, and it's just trouble. We always pray for problems. I'm like, man, the people in the world, they're just living it up. And then I realized they got problems too. They got real problems over there too. Here's the difference with us and them. They have no hope. We got hope. I still remember my friend Justin, college days, one of the best basketball players I've ever played against. And every time, it always shocked me. Every weekend, Justin would just get blasted drunk. Crazy. I'm talking about on the floor, you got to pick him up. And it blows my mind because I said, man, the guy, he looked like he had it together. The ladies love him. He could talk really well, play basketball really well. I feel like he had it all. I'm like, what's going on? And I remember one day, I still remember, we were playing pool. And he said something. He said, dude, I got to drink my problems away. It shocked me that his solution was, I got to drink my problems away. Here's the thing. After you get sober, the problems are still there. So the truth is, as believers, I want you to understand one thing. We need to tackle this idea of trials because, flash news, we'll all have them. No one gets to escape them. I was asking my wife, you know, we were talking about this. She's like, man, this idea of like going through trials. I'm like, man, do you don't think God wants us to be comfortable? My first answer to her was like, nah, I don't know. I feel like every time I hear it in the scriptures, like Christians always like there was trials, persecution. I feel like maybe that's part of like, and then the Lord spoke to me. He's like, no, that's not true. God actually cares about our comfort. Because the Bible says that he is our protection, he's our hedge, that we can be covered under the shadow of the Almighty. The Bible talks about the children of Israel. The Lord said, I will bring you to the land where flows milk and honey. So the Lord wants to provide. But the Lord told me something that I thought was important. And I wrote it here, and I want to make sure that you guys understand. God cares about your comfort, but I believe God is more committed to something more than your comfort, your transformation. More than being comfortable, God wants you to be transformed. Transformed to the image of Jesus. So if God has to use comfort or trials to shape you, he's going to use both. Does it make sense? So if you tell God, man, God, I just want comfort. God sometimes has to pull the chair underneath you for you to stand up. Some of you, it will hit you on Wednesday, what I meant by that. But God wants us to be more and more like Jesus. Romans chapter 8, verse 28 to 29. Romans chapter 8, verse 28 to 29. He says, we know that in everything, God works for the good of those who love him. These are the people God chose because that was his plan. God knew them before he made the world, and he decided that they will be like his son. Then Jesus will be the firstborn of many brothers and sisters. The ultimate goal is that God wants you to be more like Christ. Whether that's through your comfort or discomfort. It's important for us to understand, Jesus said this. I was thinking about this. We were taking a flight with my wife last week. And one of the things, as we were on the plane, and there was a lady, a young lady that was sitting next to us. She was on my right. My wife was on my left. And as the plane was about to take off, I don't know if you guys, you know, when you take a plane, sometimes the takeoff can be shaky, right? There might be some turbulences. Sometimes people, it's one of the more uncomfortable part, either the takeoff or the landing. And as we're about to take off, the plane got off the ground, but then, you know, it started hitting a little turbulence. And I can see the girl, she started grabbing. I'm like, girl, I'm married. I mean, relax. I'm like, I don't know you like that, you know? But she was trying to hold on to something. And it made me think about the fact that I remember a couple years ago, I was flying back from Ireland. So I've taken a lot of planes in my life. I tend to be pretty accustomed to flying. But I remember to that flight from Ireland, we were coming back. Man, we hit one turbulence. I felt like the plane dropped 500 feet. It was like, oh, we've seen in the movies when the plane is crashing, that person that's praying, Lord, that was me. I was praying out loud. I was like, God, please, I'm a missionary, Lord. Let these people die, but not me. Please, pray for me, pray for me. You know, I was like, God, please. And in that moment, It made me think about a girl when I saw her do that. And I said to myself, it's interesting how everybody on the plane feels the turbulence, but not everybody reacts the same. The reason why I wasn't so panicked is because I understood what's carrying us. See, when you understand the plane, you realize that there's a lot of different sort of turbulence, but how in the world is this giant building, which is really what a plane is, flying? Have you ever asked yourself that question? This giant thing is in the air, and we're all like, some of you guys are snoring, like you're not even worried. How is this building just going through the air? And another thing that's even interesting is that sometimes, and I don't know if you guys have had this, the pilot lets you know ahead of time that we're about to hit turbulence. Has that happened to anybody before? Ladies and gentlemen, please put your seatbelt on. We're about to go into a zone of turbulence right now. That happens before. I remember one time the pilot told us, oh, we're about to hit turbulence. I don't know why in their mind they think it calms us. No, it either, you know what I mean? Sometimes they, I don't know. But I have to admit that when a pilot tells you that turbulence comes, you're not surprised once you're in it. It doesn't mean that you're at ease, but you're not surprised. Does it make sense? So in this journey called life, our pilot told us that there were going to be trials. Read with me John chapter 16, verse 33. This is the pilot of all pilots, Jesus. And he tells them, he said, in this world, you will have trouble. Okay, I had to highlight it just in case we missed it. He said, you will. Now you might. Not it's a possibility, it's a chance. Depends on how good you are. Do you pray every day? It doesn't matter. He said, you will have trouble, but take heart. I have overcome the world. So I want you to understand something. Trouble is something that we should expect. Your faith being tested, put under pressure, is something that is part for the journey. It's not exclusive to Christians. It's part of the fact that we are in a fallen world. It's part of the fact that we are on this journey until our life is redeemed. But I do have to say something that you may not want to hear, but I have to say this. Here's the truth. Being Christians will come with some additional trouble. Oh, I thought this was an encouraging message. I'm just telling you, right? There are some problems for everybody, but we get extra problems. Let me just read the book because I see people are like, oh, what is he talking about? Well, in the book of John, in verse 15, in chapter 15, verse 18 to 19, this is Jesus. I'm going to be reading the God's Word translation. He says, in this world, if the world hates you, realize that it hated me before it hated you. Flash news, you're going to be hated. He said, if you had anything in common with the world will love you as one of his own. But he continues and says, you don't have anything in common with the world. I chose you from the world. That's why the world hates you. As Christian, we have to come to the realization that choosing to follow Jesus will come with some extra pain. Persecution will come. The enemy is going to, see, here's the thing that people need to understand. The devil doesn't just come after Christian. He wants to kill everyone, even unbelievers. But he especially does not like Christians. Does that make sense? So we need to understand that the world is going to hate us. Why? Because they hated Jesus and he was perfect. So how dare you think, I'm just saying, the guy was perfect and they still kill him. So the trials are part of the journey. The difference with when we go through trials is that we have hope. When I was talking to my friend Justin and he was telling me about what he had to go through and he was drinking his problems away I could see in his face there was no hope. Yesterday, I was watching a video about people who do projections about the world, projections about the future, projections about the economy, projections about technology. And after I was done watching the video, I told my wife, I feel depressed. The future don't look too good according to these guys. In that moment, I honestly felt like, man, I don't know if we want to have kids and bring them into this world. And I love what my wife said. She said, God is still seated on the throne. That it doesn't matter what they say, as long as God is still seated on the throne, man can make their prediction, but God is still seated on the throne. That's the hope that we have as believers. That regardless of what we go through, we can count on Jesus because we have hope. Paul, the Apostle Paul, was writing to the church in Thessalonica. That's where we get the book of Thessalonians. So 1 Thessalonians chapter 4, verse 13. This is Paul writing to them. And he was writing to them about pain and grief. And I know that many of us, we're going through pain and grief right now. And he said to them, brothers and sisters, we want you to know about those who have died. We don't want you to be sad like other people, those who have no hope. He continues and he says in verse 14, he says, we believe that Jesus died, but we also believe that he rose again. We believe that God will raise to life through Jesus anyone who have died and bring them together with him when he comes. So it's not that when you, if you've lost a loved one, if you're going through a season of pain right now, I am not here to belittle your pain. I understand. And it hurts. I understand that you're in a season, you're questioning things. All I'm telling you is, you have hope. Because there's an end to all this. And we'll look at it towards the end. There's an end to all the suffering. At one point, it will come to an end when our Lord Jesus will come victorious. So as we go through troubles right now, we need to understand one is part to the course. Christians can still grieve. Christians can still go through pain. Christians can still cry. But we do not grieve without hope. Because our hope is Jesus. I want you to write this down. Our hope doesn't cancel the pain. Our hope doesn't cancel the pain. But our hope tells our pain that it doesn't have the final word. Our hope tells our pain that it doesn't have the final word. The author of Hebrews, when he was talking about hope, he said in Hebrews chapter 6, he calls hope an anchor for our soul. He says, this hope is like an anchor for us. It is strong and sure and keeps us safe. And I thought about it for a second. If you've ever been on a boat, especially the big boats, and you're into choppy waters or there's a storm coming, usually what boats would do is they will let their anchor down. But here's something that's interesting. An anchor, when a boat is going through storms, the anchor doesn't stop the storm. It's not because you put the anchor down, the storm is like, oh, anchor down, change directions. It don't work like that. Even if you have the anchor down, guess what? The waves are coming, the wind is coming. You're going to go up and down. You're going to feel the wind. On the deck, people still get sick. But here's the difference. When the anchor's down, you don't drift. You don't drift. So I want you to understand the anchor, which is our hope, keeps us grounded from drifting. What will happen right now, and I want you to think this, if the person you love the most died, would you lose your faith? What happens when you pray, you intercede, you fasted, you brought other believers who prayed, and that person still died? What What happens when you decide to serve God and people still come after you, even after you've done everything right? What happened when Jesus says, turn the other cheek, you turn the other cheek and they still slap you and you're still wrong? God is still working on me on the turning the cheek part, you know what I mean? I'm like, God, come on now, it is. I was having this conversation with my wife and I said, you know, the devil, he always makes us to question the love of God for us. But the truth is, if you're not afraid to ask the hard questions first, that if the most important person in my life died, would I lose my faith? The moment I can answer that question honestly and I can be able to say like Paul, that nothing will separate me from the love of God, then what else can the enemy do? Do you understand what I'm saying? These are tough questions. I understand what I'm saying. It's not easy to hear. But what I want you to know is that God is not afraid of your questions. God knows you're going through trials. He hasn't abandoned you. If God promised that he will be there for you, he will be there for you. I still remember the story of Shadrach, Meshach, and Abednego, and it's something I like about that story. These three servants of God, they're friends to Daniel. They find themselves in front of the king. The king made a rule, hey, everybody has to bow down to my statue. And they're like, I don't know about that. The king said, no, you got to do it. When the music starts, you got to do it. No, we're not going to do that. The king actually liked them. He says, hey, listen, this is a small deal. Just bow down, you know what I mean? We'll talk about it later, you know what I mean? Just, they didn't want to do that. The king got angry. Who are you to defy? He said, no, we only bowed on to the real God. The king got so mad that the king decided to heat up a furnace to throw them in. So much so that the story says that the soldiers who had to throw them in, they got burned and died. It was so crazy. That's how much heat there was. But you see, one thing that's incredible about that story that's always helped me is that they said, King Nebuchadnezzar, our God can get us out of your hands. And I don't know who's going through a situation right now. I'm here to tell you, God can get you out of that situation. God, because our God is able. The Bible calls him omnipotent. That means all power. He's omnipresent. He's everywhere and he sees everything. And I love that about Shadrach, Meshach, and Abednego. They confess what they believe. They said, our God can do it. That's like you be on your knees with prayer. You're like, you're praying, you're sweating, you're there, you're doing your prayer room. You know, you're there, you're praying for 3 days, you're fasting. God, I need the answer. I know you're going to come on day four. Day four happens. I know you're on day five. Day six is the day. Okay, maybe day nine. You're believing. Nothing happens. I love Shadrach, Meshach, and Abednego who said, even if he doesn't deliver us, we won't bow. Are you to the point where you trust God to come through, but even if he doesn't, you still trust him? See, that's a tough faith to say, you know what? God is going to change the situation. But even if he doesn't, he still hasn't abandoned me. How do we build that kind of trust? Let's look at these 4 points, and I want to show you 4 points on how we can build a trust that can resist the pressure. Faith and trust are like a muscle. You have to exercise it and use it for it to become stronger. We're going to look at these 4 things: proximity, remembrance, obedience, and community. When we're talking about the idea of proximity, the first thing I need to do is for you to know God more, you got to decide to come close to him. Your trust with God will increase the more you know of him. having a consistent interaction with God, not just information. Your relationship with Jesus can't just be based on the fact that you hear us preach. If the only time that I can tell that you have a relationship with Jesus is Sunday, waves are coming. The trials are coming. We need to decide, how do you do that? Have an intimate life of prayer. Have an intimate life of prayer. Decide that you're going to do it. Don't try to do the beautiful prayer. You know, you hear Tosha, she was praying so well. Pastor Andrew, they're praying so well. You hear Brother Odie, they're praying so well. It's just amazing. Oh my God, God, you're so amazing. When I look upon your face, God is looking for the ugly prayers. God is looking for the sincere prayers. The prayers of like, God, yo, I'm mad, man. I don't know what's going on. What's good? God understand. God sees what's going on. Tell God you're angry. Heck, he already knows. Consistently reading the scriptures. Here's something. As I was giving you the example of the prosecution versus the defense. The prosecution can bring these arguments. But what does the scripture say about God? What does the word of God say? Because there's moments you don't know what to pray. And Jesus says, pray these things. Decide to quiet the noise. We live in such a noisy world. Do you have time of intimacy with God where there's just no noise? Not another podcast, not another pastor, just you and God. You cannot build a relationship and grow trust with someone you only encounter secondhand. If the only time you get to experience God is through this, when the trials will come, what happens in the middle of the night when you're trying to call pastor, you don't answer? Pastor's asleep. You know who's not asleep? God. We need to decide to come closer to him. Remembrance. We need to decide to have, bring back to our memories of what God has already done in our lives. You know, sometimes, if you have to be honest, if you were taking the time to remember the things God already done in your life, it would build your faith. There were times I remember when my wife was sick and I told God, I'm like, God, you've already been faithful. This is the thing that you did. My sister had cancer and you healed and this is what you did. This is what happened there. And as I was bringing those things to remembrance, my faith, it wasn't that God forgot. I wasn't reminding God, God, by the way, do you remember in 2000? No, he already knows. It was for me. As I was remembering these things, my faith got built. I'm like, the Bible says you're the same yesterday, today, and forever. So if you've done it then, you can do it now. Bringing to remembrance. The story goes in the book of Joshua chapter 4. So the children of Israel, they had Moses. Moses, great leader, amazing dude. But God said, you ain't going to see milk and honey. Not for you. Dude is dead. Now his replacement, Joshua. Joshua was like, man, I don't know, I'm going to lead these people. God, please help me. God's like, okay, what I want you to do, cross the Jordan River. God is like, what's going on with you and water, man? Like, what, we got to go, you know? Crazy story. In Joshua chapter 3, the story says that the Jordan River that they had to cross was at flood level. You know, the river has regular level. And even in regular level, it's hard to cross. Now it's a flood level. And God's like, yeah, no, we need to cross. By the way, there's no bridge at this time. So, you know, historical context. There's no bridge. So God is like, hey, I need you to get all the prophet to grab the tabernacle, and they're going to walk in the middle. God is like, Joshua's like, with Moses, I think what we did last time was there was a stick, you know, the thing. God is like, no. Don't worry about what I've done before. Trust me what I'm going to do now. God said, grab the thing, go, let them go first. The Bible says as they went into the Jordan River, the river stopped flowing. There was a wall that was created and the water stopped coming. And then they were able to pass on dry ground. See, but that's not the exciting part of the story. The crazy part of that, this story is, as they were all crossing over, the guys with the ark were still in the middle. God told Joshua, hey, take 12 guys, one from each tribe, to go grab stones in the middle of the river. It's like, why? Why do we need the stones? He said, grab the stones in the middle of the river and bring it with you where you will go, so that when future generations will ask you, what do the stones mean? You can tell them what God did. I don't know about you, but some of you guys need to make sure that you have your own stones. I was able to grab some stones outside as a remembrance of this. God, I remember when you took my wife and the doctor said that we couldn't even be in the same room because, but look at what you brought her now. I still remember, God, that I didn't have the money over the tuition to pay for Penn State. And I was wondering, it was 2 weeks before school started and they was going to eject me, but God, I still remember. Not only did you provide, you gave me a scholarship that covered all my years at Penn State. If you've done it then, you can do it now. I still remember, God, that we wondered how we were going to bring the gospel. You brought a random guy from Madeira, Florida to Nashville, North Carolina. Where are your stones? Where are those things that you, where's that journal where you keep evidence of what God has done? Some of you guys today need to go back and start putting those things down. When you feel down, you don't know what to do, remember what God did. Some of you guys need to also do it for your children. Tell them, hey, son, hey, daughter, this is what God did in our family. Before you guys came, this is what we went through. And God took us. Some of the reason I have a lot of faith is because I hold on to the stories that my parents told of what God did with them. Remember, you have your stones. Obedience. When we talk about obedience is this sense of, are you willing to say tiny yeses and take small steps? Because sometimes it's difficult for us to trust and we're like, God, I don't know. But are you willing to say yes to God even when you don't have the full picture? Proverbs chapter 3, verse 5 and 6 says, trust in the Lord with all your heart. Lean not on your own understanding. In all your ways, submit to him. He will make your path straight. So when you don't understand, still trust God. See, trusting God looks like this. You know that there are stairs. God only gives you light for the first step. You're like, God, where am I going? Next step. God, I'm not sure. Please show me the way. Next step. We want to see the whole stairs. God wants us to trust him on the next step. Are you willing to trust God for the next step, or do you want to know the whole story? Because some of us will give up if God showed us the whole story. So God knows you can only handle the next step. So trust him, God, I understand what you're doing in me. And as I'm closing, for community, we want to make sure that we understand that being surrounded by other believers helps strengthen our faith. Because sometimes it's not even me, but it's the testimony of others. I was blessed. I was in my life group, and I remember somebody told the testimony. I said, my God, if God can do that for you, he can do it for me. Because you know how the old folks used to say, when God touches your neighbor, that means he's in the neighborhood. He can also do it for me. But also, having community helps us to also be challenged. You can have a brother in Christ say, hey, listen, you know, I've noticed you haven't really been praying like that. If you don't have a community of people that can challenge you, it worries me. You can't have only brothers and sisters that agree with you. You got to have people that tell you, I've noticed the way you talk to your wife, it's important. That's how it helps us mature and be strengthened. We need to have people that sharpen us. We need to have also people that support us. And as the worship team, you guys can come as we close. The question I ask to you is that whenever your life goes to a trial and your faith is under pressure, would you still trust God? Would you still trust God? You know, something that's interesting, Paul was talking to the church in Corinth. 2 Corinthians chapter 4, verse 10 to 8. Paul told the church, he said, we have troubles all around us, but we are not defeated. He said, we often don't know what to do, but we don't give up. We are persecuted, but God does not leave us. We are hurt sometimes, but we are not destroyed. So we constantly experience the death of Jesus in our own body, but this is so that the life of Jesus can also be seen in our bodies. What he's trying to say, and I love how the Message version put it, he said, what they did to Jesus, they do to us. Trials and torture, mockery and murder. The same thing they did to Jesus, they would do to us. But I love this part, but he said, but what Jesus did among them, he does in us. He lives. The same Jesus that walked down the earth there among them during those tough is the same Jesus that will walk with you through your trials. It's the same Jesus that will be present whenever you need someone to be there. The same Jesus will be there. Trust in him. In the midst of the tough time, in the midst of the suffering, keep your faith on Jesus. As I was telling you, I was thinking about, the future and some of the things that were difficult, the Lord brought me to Romans 8:18. He says, I consider our present suffering insignificant compared to the glory that will be soon revealed to us. In the ERV, he says, we have sufferings now, but these are nothing compared to the great glory that will be given to us. In the end, the prophet John, at the end of his life, at the end of the book, the last chapter, the last two chapters of the Bible, in Revelation chapter 21, in Revelation chapter 21, verse 3 and 4, let's read this together, because I want you to know that we know how the story ends. That no matter what the devil does to you right now in your family, whatever you're going through, remind the devil, I know how the story ends. The Bible says in Revelation chapter 21, verse 3 to 4, he says, and I heard a loud voice from the throne saying, look, God's dwelling place is now among the people. He will dwell with them. They will be his people. And God himself will be with them and be their God. And he continues, he says, he will wipe every tears from their eyes. Yes, Lord. There will be no more death, no more mourning, no more crying, no more pain. The old order of things have passed away. And in the last chapter of the Bible says, no longer would there be any curse. The throne of God, the Lamb, will be in the city. His servant will serve him. And I want this to be something that you hold on to. They will see his face. Lord, no matter what I'm going through right now, no matter the difficulty, the need for money, also the person that left me, the broken heart, Lord, one day I will see your face. The Bible says they will see his face and his name will be written on their forehead. There will be no more night. There will be no more need for light of a lamp or the light of the sun. For the Lord God will give them light and they will reign forever. So ladies and gentlemen of the jury, doubt presented his case. Pain came and testified. Delay came and testified. But I hope that today you also heard scripture testify. That you heard the Holy Spirit testify. that you heard from past testimonies and the testimony of others that took the witness stand and testify that our God is still worthy of our trust. That regardless

0: that there's some trials. Lord, I need you. Oh, yes, Lord. I need you, Jesus. I want you to come to the Father with an honest heart. Don't try to do fancy prayers. Just say, God, look at the trials we're going through. Look at the difficulties we're going through. Last night, as I was praying for this, the Lord put in my heart that there's a family here that is going through under attack. It feels like your family is under trial. It feels like there's something. It's not just you, your spouse, your children, somebody you know. Sometimes it's a cousin or something. There's problems after problems after problems. And your family seems to have. And God told me to tell you that he heard your cry. That the Lord is coming and is going to vindicate your name of your family in the name of Jesus. The Lord is visiting this family right now in the name of Jesus. The Lord is coming and healing where they needed to be healing. The Lord is coming and wiping the tears where there was tears. The Lord is wrapping his arm around you. The name of Jesus. Lord, you are restoring this family in the name of Jesus. In the name of Jesus. In the name of Jesus. The Lord is restoring this family now in the name of Jesus. There's some, the Holy Spirit is telling me that some of you, you've lost your faith because you prayed. You were on fire, you prayed. And it's been so many years, you haven't seen the answer. You've started to grow cold. The Lord wants me to tell you, he's still worthy of your trust. He's still worthy of your trust. That the Lord is doing a work in you to transform you into the image of his son. I want you to pray right now. Don't wait for me to pray. I want you to pray. Andrew, as we sing, I want us to pray. I want you to pray to God and say, God, I need you to come. I need you to visit our home. Visit my family, Lord. Lord, in places where I feel like I've grown cold, Lord, rekindle my fire for you. The Lord, the things that today seem insurmountable, I want to remember the stones of yesterday. I want to remember what you did for me, how you took dad and mom and took it out of there, what you did for my children, what you did for my cousin, what you did for in my pastor's life, what you did for that brother and sister. Lord, I bring these stones back to remember that you are able. Yes, who else is worthy, Lord? Who else is worthy to be lifted up in our home? Come on, church, pray, pray. Don't wait for me to pray. Come and pray. You need God. You're going through trials. Ask God, Lord, I need you. I need you, Lord. I need you, Jesus. I need you, Jesus. Yes, let's pray, church. Let's pray.
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3: Good morning and welcome to The Flatline. I'm your host, Rick Hughes, and for the next few minutes, please stay with me. It won't be long, just about 30 minutes of motivation, inspiration, education, and absolutely no manipulation. So think about that. God gave you two ends, one to sit with and one to think with. And success in your life will depend on which one you use. Heads, you win. Tails, you're going to lose. So good morning and welcome to another episode of The Flat Line. We have a lot of new stations airing us this morning in Dallas, and Tucson, Albuquerque, Seattle, Pittsburgh, Portland, and Topeka even. So welcome to all of you. I hope you'll at least give me one opportunity to inform you of God's gracious plan for all of us. It's a short 30-minute show, but my team and I believe in you, and we booked this time believing that you'll respond to it, and we think you'll find this show very encouraging for your life. 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Last week, we started to look at the Apostle Paul's letter to his young prodigy, Timothy. So this is kind of a continuation of what we started on 1095. This is 1096 Sundays. And we're talking about the cultural erosion of this country. So we started looking at Timothy, and we started looking at what Paul warned Timothy about. We centered in on 2 Timothy 3, 1 through 5, where he was warning young Timothy what he could expect in the behavior of individuals as the end times approached. And we don't know what the end times refers to, but he wrote that in 62 A.D., and now it's 2026, so obviously it's not the end times yet. But he said these words, "This know also," or understand this, "that in the last days," whatever that is, "perilous times will come." The Apostle Paul wrote about the cultural erosion to come in the days ahead, certainly that Timothy would face during his ministry back in Ephesus. So none of us know exactly what he was referring to as the last days, but we do know is that human behavior will continue to fall into degeneracy as time goes along. And eventually, that God himself will probably pull the plug and say, "That's it," at which point the Lord Jesus Christ will return for his church or for the bride. But what I wish to focus on this moment is this bizarre behavior that's evident even in our own land. It doesn't have to be this way, but I'm afraid that our nation will continue to fall into this satanic-inspired behavior unless individuals realize they are being misled by the current culture that is apparently being welcomed in many places. So are we being misled by the current culture? Are we? So listen carefully and see if you recognize this type of behavior that Paul is talking about, and see if you recognize it being predominant in our land today. In verse 2 of 2 Timothy 3, "For men shall be lovers of their own selves, covetous, boasters, proud, blasphemers, disobedient to parents, unthankful, and unholy." I went through each of these behavior traits last week and I explained what each one was. If you didn't get it, we have that. We can send you the transcript if you'd like to have it. But the fundamental flaw was this: they would be lovers of self. This is obviously an individual who's intent in his own selfish interest. And this type of person has obviously an unrealistic self-image formed in the arrogant thinking of his very own mentality. And that unrealistic self-image leads to unrealistic expectations. Let me share something with you I found interesting this week. Dale Wimbrow, W-I-M-B-R-O-W, Dale Wimbrow wrote a poem in 1934 that males this lover of self, this type of behavior, and that poem is entitled The Guy in the Glass. I'm going to read it to you and try to hope it makes sense. When you get what you want in your struggle for pelf, and the world makes you the king for a day, then go to the mirror and look at yourself and see what that guy has to say. For it isn't your father or your mother or your wife whose judgment upon you must pass. The fella that counts the most is the one who's staring back from the glass. He's the fella to please, never mind all the rest, for he's with you clear up to the end, and you have passed your most dangerous test if the guy in the glass is your friend. You may be like Jack Horner and Chisel Plum and think you're a wonderful guy, but the man in the glass says you're only a bum if you can't look him straight in the eye. You can fool the whole world down the pathway of years and get pats on the back as you pass, but your final reward will be heartaches and tears if you cheated the guy in the glass. Again, thank you, Dale Wimbrow, for writing that poem in 1934. What do we get out of that? We get this. Don't lie to yourself. Don't pretend to be someone you're not. First and foremost, are you confident? First and foremost, this must mean you must get this straight now. Are you confident that you have eternal life? Some people say, well, how could I actually know it for sure? Well, you can. One simple act of faith can seal the deal for you if you are willing to recognize that you are lost and you need redemption. In 1 John 5:1, John wrote these words, "Whosoever believeth that Jesus is the Christ is born of God." In 1 John 5:13, "These things I have written unto you that believe on the name of the Son of God, that you may know," not hope, not try, not wish, "that you may know that you have eternal life, and that you may believe on the name of the Son of God." So you can be absolutely confident that you're going to heaven if you have believed in the Lord Jesus Christ and trusted Him to be your Savior. Most people do that with an act of prayer. Some go forward in a church. Some go to their knees in privacy. A lot of different ways, but all you have to do is go to God and admit you're lost and tell Him that you believe in the Lord Jesus Christ and you want to be saved. Now, let's go back and look at some of those other indicators Paul warned Timothy about, and in fact, look to see if they're prevalent in our good old USA today. The first one he mentioned in review is covetous. What does that mean? It means lovers of money. Oh, yeah, we have that today, that's for sure. You can bet your boots on that, but the amount of gambling, the amount of stealing, the amount of whatever. People think money is a key to happiness. And what's strange is that many people that win the lottery die lonely and broke and unhappy. Because here's the principle you can never forget. Unhappy people will take their unhappiness with them wherever they go. So covetous was one of the trends of a degenerate society. Another trend we looked at last week was a boaster. He's the imposter. He's not what he says he is. He's an actor. Proud was another term, and that's an arrogant person. Arrogant, unrealistic self-image, as I told you earlier in this message. It's amazing when arrogance can lie to yourself. The arrogant person is usually self-righteous and usually thinking that he's something that he's not. He rejects authority. And he always leads to self-destruction. So the first stage of arrogance is self-deception. And then self-destruction, it comes. And then not only did he talk about covetous, but boasters and proud and blasphemers. Blasphemers, what is that? That's the individuals who will reject God's plan flat out, don't want it, not interested. And there's a lot of that in our country today as well. Disobedient to parents, Paul warned him about. And that's about the rejection of the authority of mom and dad at home. If you don't learn how to handle authority at home, you grow up being kind of confused in life. You can't handle the authority of the police officer. You can't handle the authority of the principal at school. You can't have the authority of your boss. You have to learn how to handle authority to your parents. That's where it starts. Mom and dad, you have to teach your children authority orientation. And then another word Paul used was unthankful, which meant no gratitude, no appreciation. And then he said unholy, and that's lacking reverence for God. Wicked, wicked people. No prayer, no church, no Bible. Let me ask you a question. When's the last time you picked up the Bible and read it? I know you're busy. I know you have a full life. I know you got all sorts of things going on with children and grandchildren and job and hobbies. But when's the last time you picked the Bible up and read it? If you haven't done it a long time, may I suggest that you go in the New Testament to the book of John and start reading right there. So today, let's move on the list that Paul warned Timothy about, because the next sinful trait described that will increase in those days ahead is this word here, 2 Timothy 3:3, without natural affection. That Greek word astorgos, A-S-T-O-R-G-O-S, astorgos, means this. It's a descriptive adjective implying a hard-hearted individual, unloving individuals, especially for parents or for children or children for their own parents. As a matter of fact, this is indicative of Satan's desire to destroy the family. According to the U.S. Census Bureau, there are 18.2 million children that have no biological step or adoptive father in their home. How can a man walk away from what he's fathered? I myself am a victim of a fatherless home. The closest thing I had to a father was my football coach in high school. I have no doubt he loved me, and he encouraged me and taught me how to be a winner in athletics. I was able to make the high school All-American football team. I was able to sign a scholarship to the University of Alabama. I was able to set the state records in throwing the shot put in the distance and track and field. My coach brought out the best in me. But now, thank goodness, I have my Heavenly Father, without a doubt, who loves me and watches over me. And I hope you do as well. Another word Paul used in this passage in 2 Timothy 3:3 is truce breakers. Truce breakers. The Greek word aspandos. This means one who cannot be persuaded to enter into a covenant. It means he's untrue to his promise or a failure to pay his debt. If you're thinking about bankruptcy in our nation, think about those who don't repay their debt. Think about how gossip betrays your trust. Truce breakers. Here are a couple of recommendations for you if you'd like to take them. I'd like to give them to you. Here's one. Do not loan money to friends. If your friends need some money, give it to them. Give them what they need. No strings attached, but don't loan them money. And secondly, do not disclose secrets to other people. Why? Because they will spread your secrets. So the bottom line is the word trust. Times are coming when it will be hard to trust anybody in this country, especially a politician. In Psalm 118, verse 8, the Bible gives us who we should trust. It's better to take refuge in the Lord than to trust in man. It's better to take refuge in the Lord than to trust in man. And then we move into the word false accusers. The Greek word used here is diabolos. And in the Greek New Testament word, this is the word for the devil. In this case, it refers to a literal evil being who is viciously opposed to God and his children, according to the Mount's New Testament dictionary. This diabolos refers to a slanderer or an accuser. So in the future, we can expect individuals to be without love, unforgiving, slanderous. To slander an individual means you give false and malicious statements about someone, intending to injure the reputation of someone. Our Lord Jesus Christ was slandered in this passage in Mark 14, verses 15 through 58. Let me see if I can get this open so you can see what it says here. In Mark 14, 57 and 58, then some men stood up and told this lie against Jesus. Here's what they said. We heard him say, I will tear down the temple which men have made, and after 3 days I will build one that is not made by men. That's not what the Lord Jesus Christ was applying to. He wasn't talking about tearing down a brick temple, the mortar temple. He was talking about his temple, his body. So the next personality trait, after dealing with false accusers, liars, truth breakers, people that don't have any natural affection, is the word incontinent. That's a personality trait that will surface as our nation continues to go down the pipes. Incontinent. The Greek word akrates means powerless, impotent, in a moral sense, without self-control, meaning enslaved to the desires of the flesh. It's a sad state of affair to be like that, but it happens. None of us are perfect. All of us commit sin in our life and get hooked on sin. There's no doubt about that. There are favorite areas that we go to when we sin. Not everybody does the same thing. But this flesh is very strong and very powerful. And it's very easy to get hooked on the flesh. Because with the flesh, that's one of the three enemies we face in our life. The Bible says that we have to war with the flesh, the world, and the devil. So the flesh is very strong. And that's what it's talking about here, the desires of the flesh. So the next word comes up is fierce, meaning not tame or savage or unrestrained, having unrestrained emotions from the buildup of scar tissue in the soul. You know what that is? That's when an individual scars their life up to where they feel no guilt. They feel no compassion. That's part of what's going on in the murders and the homicides that we see today in major cities. We see individuals that will kill you and laugh about it. It doesn't bother them to kill somebody, be it man, woman, or child. Fierce. Ephesians 4:18, having the understanding darkened, blackout. Their soul is blacked out. And they are alienated from the life of God. That's true. Because of the ignorance that is in them, because of the hardness of their heart. Blindness of their heart is the English word, and the word blindness is the word porosis, is scar tissue. You ever see one of the older folks sit around with a sharp knife and whittle away at a callus on their hand? When you get a callus on your heart, then you feel no guilt, no shame, and you will do some crazy, crazy things. And that's what's going to be coming up in our country, unrestrained emotions. The more scar tissue built up, the more unrestrained people will be. There are certain parts of certain cities you can't go into safely today. I've been into some of those cities like Houston and Atlanta, and it's not safe to go into those cities because it's like a war zone. Fierce, savage, unrestrained, and there will be more of that in the future. Then the word despisers of those who are good. What does that mean, despisers of those that are good? It means being opposed to good men, honorable men. Good, honorable men will be hated by the evil men. So what's the difference between a male and a man? I used to give this talk in high schools when I spoke a lot in high schools. What's the difference between a man and a male? Well, a man, M, he has momentum. He hears and he keeps the word of God. That's momentum. And the A, M-A, is authority orientation. He orients to authority. He's respectful of authority. And the N, M-A-N, stands for noble, honorable. But what about the male? What about him? He's not a man at all. The M stands for minus momentum. There's no hearing and no keeping of the Word of God in his life. The A, M-A, A stands for anti-authority. He doesn't believe in authority. He doesn't obey authority. He does what he wants to do. And the L, M-A-L, L stands for loser. He's a loser. He's a loser in life. And you need to get away from him and leave him alone. And the E, M-A-L-E, stands for emotional. He lives by his emotions. So Galatians 6:9-7 says this, let us not be weary in doing good. Remember, this verse was despisers of those who are good. And this verse says, don't be weary in doing good. That means you're going to be hated because of the good you do. For in due season we shall reap if we faint not. And 6:10, and this is again in this Galatians 6:10. As we have therefore opportunity, let us do good. There it is again. Unto all men, especially unto them who are of the household of faith. You will find that because you are a Christian, because you live by standard, because you obey the authorities, because you're polite and help people, you will be hated. Despisers of those who are good, because you make other people look bad. And then he goes on to talk about traitors. Paul said there'll be traitors. Pradates in the Greek. What does pradates mean? It refers to a betrayer. You remember Judas Iscariot was known as the betrayer in Luke 6:16. It means a person that has no trust factor, and he forces everyone in his perimeter to be extremely cautious. No trust factor. Traitors. You know, that's true. We have spies in our nation, spies for the Chinese, spies for the Russians, spies for the whatever. Traitors. There are people that will turn against you for money. That goes back to that lovers of money thing. There'll be more of that to come in the future. Heady, H-E-A-D-Y, heady. Paul said there'll be heady people. Prapates. The Greek word headstrong or reckless. These sort of people will not take advice. They won't listen to anyone who gives them good advice. And they're going to determine to do it their way. That's the arrogant, unrealistic self-image they have. So the arrogant person has what? He has unrealistic self-image. He's self-deceived. He won't take advice. And then Paul talks about high-minded, people that are high-minded. Toof-o-o. Toof-o-o is the Greek word. Toof-o-o. It means lifted up with pride. It means insolent, conceited, foolish. Literally to be wrapped in a mist or a fog. Blinded by your own arrogance. And that's true as well. That's coming. Lovers of pleasure, the next verse says. That's a hedonistic lifestyle, self-judgment, self-indulgent, and pursuit of pleasure in their life. That's all they live for, pleasure. Whatever their lust pattern is, that's what they live for. They're lovers of pleasure, whether it's sex lust, money lust, arrogance, power lust, approbation lust, chemical lust, drug lust. They're lovers of pleasure, hedonistic. More than lovers of God. There's a combination of two words there, philos theos. Philotheos is the priority in life, not worship, but worship of pleasure. So their priority in their life is not worshiping God, it's worshiping pleasure. That's called a frantic search for happiness. These type of individuals never find it. Because unhappy people take their unhappiness with them wherever they go. So if you've been listening, you know I've been describing the mindset of many Americans today. We are not the people we were in the 50s after that Second World War. Did you ever hear a lady named Kate Smith sing God Bless America? Oh, what a song. Will we ever return to those times when we appreciated our God and we loved our country? If we're going to do that, there has to be some changes. And it has to start with us, you and me. You know, I looked at how do you change? What's the greatest change known to mankind? And I found it in 2 Corinthians 5:17. Here it is. Therefore, if anyone is in Christ, he is a new creation. There's the change. Old things have passed away. And behold, all things have become new. When I believed in the Lord Jesus Christ and I accepted Him as my Savior that night when I went to bed, it was the first night in many nights that I had a peaceful sleep. I was at peace with God. I had a new priority in my life. I had what I call a priority shift in my life. I was a new person. I had to learn a new language. I had to learn new things. I had to learn how to live a different way than what I had been living. And that's the wonderful thing about becoming a new person in Christ. At one time you were bichotomous. You had a body and a soul, but now you're trichotomous, three, body, soul, and spirit. You're a new creation. And when the body wears out, you can throw it away because your soul and spirit will go to heaven. You'll get a new body. No more tears, no more pain, no more sorrows. The old things will be passed away, the Bible says. That'll be a wonderful thing. So at the point of salvation, we have a priority shift. Old things are no longer important, and we leave behind the ways of the world, and we march into our new life and what's before us. If you'd like to have this new life, I invite you to pray after me these simple words. Simply repeat them after me, if you would. Heavenly Father, I know I'm a sinner. I believe Jesus Christ died for me. I'm willing to accept Him as my Savior. Thank you for hearing my prayer. If you prayed with me, let me know. Let me know as soon as possible. The announcer will tell you how to contact us, and I have some free material that I'd like to send to you that will help you in your new journey in life. Next week, I'm going to come back and show you how you can have an entirely different lifestyle. None of this stuff we've been talking about. I'm going to show you the right way to live, the most wonderful way to live, the different way that the Christian can live, and he can have happiness and peace for the rest of his life. If you'll come back next Sunday and give me a shot, I'd appreciate it. If you'd like to contact us, you can go to our website. The announcer will tell you how to do that. Or you can call 800-831-0718. 800-831-0718. And again, thank you for all the new stations that are coming on board with Miami, Washington, D.C., Dallas, Houston, all coming on board with the Flotline, F-L-O-T, Flotline. And I hope you will come back next Sunday. Same time, same place. So until then, this is your host, Rick Hughes, saying thank you for listening to the Flotline.
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This is WDWG Rocky Mount Wilson Tarboro. Welcome to the Sunday morning worship service of First Baptist Church in Wilson. They hope you experience the grace of God and the call of God in this service. And now, the morning worship service of First Baptist Church in Wilson.

0: Welcome to First Baptist Church, Wilson. The psalmist declares, "Our help is in the name of the Lord who made heaven and earth." Those words remind us that in every season, through change, celebration, new beginnings, and the ongoing work of ministry, our confidence rests in the faithfulness of God. This has been an especially exciting season in the life of First Baptist. We give thanks to the new staff members. We give thanks for the new staff members who have recently joined our church family, bringing fresh gifts, energy, and a shared commitment to Christ's work among us. As we welcome these new colleagues in ministry, we celebrate the ways God continues to provide people who will help us serve one another, our community, and the generations still to come. We also continue to rejoice in the musical high of our recent past. From the artistry and beauty of our organ and piano worship experience to the joy and energy of our concert, music has filled this sacred place and reminded us of the many voices and instruments through which God is praised. These gatherings were more than performances. They were celebrations of the gifts God has entrusted to this congregation and opportunities to lift our hearts together. Psalm 124 looks back with gratitude at where God has brought his people and then points them forward with confidence. That is a fitting posture for us today. We remember with thanksgiving. We welcome with hope. We worship with joy. And we move into the future trusting that the God who has sustained First Baptist Church in every generation is still at work among us. Whether you have worshiped here for decades, have recently become part of our church family, or are visiting with us for the very first time, welcome. There is a place for you in the life and ministry of First Baptist Wilson. Our help is in the name of the Lord, who made heaven and earth. I would like to personally thank everyone who came out this past Wednesday for the Kairos concert, and especially to those who donated hygiene products. This drive is the mission focus for the month of August, so we will continue to collect through next Sunday. A box is still outside the church office, and you can bring it to the service next Sunday, or you can drop it off in the narthex. It's exciting to know that there are many activities happening at church throughout the year. Just a friendly reminder, if you use the kitchen, clean up after yourself and return items to their original location. Also, wash and dry the towels and dishcloths that you use. In that same vein, Jerry, our custodian, is helping a family member back home through this coming Friday, August the 28th. So while he is away, setup and trash removal need to be handled by the groups using the facilities. Trash can be put in the dumpster at the end of our church parking lot. Have you ever thought, "I'd love to help with fundraising for the church, but I don't know where to start or who to ask"? Please join us for a meeting for First Baptist Church's annual fundraising event on Sunday, August the 30th at 4 p.m. That's next Sunday. We are looking for folks to share their ideas, talents, creativity, and time to help make this event a success. If you have questions, speak with Teresa Allen or Tim and Deb Rogers. This summer, the Cub Scout Pack 8, have been learning about different birds at Sylvan Heights, staying physically active, attending Vacation Bible School, and visiting the Wilson Fire Department. They wanted to thank First Baptist for the support they've received. They are planning a hot dog lunch fundraiser following the service on Sunday, October the 11th, so mark your calendars. You will have many reminders between now and then. Karen Mercer will bring our offertory prayer this morning. At this time, I would like to call on Marla Whitley to come up with a few words on the short-term mission trip coming up in October.
1: Wow, that's a lot of announcements, and I have one more. I hope you can hang long enough to hear it. This is an exciting time in the life of our church, and I am here to tell you about a wonderful opportunity that we have coming up. For those of you who have been on mission trips before and you are just waiting to go on another one, this announcement's for you. And for those of you who have been a little anxious, nervous about going on one because, you know, the summer was just way too hot, or you didn't want to fly, or you didn't want to spend a whole week away, well, this opportunity is for you. We have a 3-day mission trip coming up October the 22nd, 3rd, and 4th. Where are we going? We are going to Danville, Virginia, just a couple of hours away, not too far away from home. And what is it we will be doing? Well, we will be doing some gardening because they have a garden there. We will be cleaning out some of the gardening. We'll be cleaning out some of the greenhouses, the tool shed, doing some things like that. But most importantly, we will be deepening our relationship with the people that we serve as an encourager church to, and that's Jessica Hearn, who is there in Danville, Virginia, reaching out to her community, and also some of the leaders that work with her. We'll be reaching out and deepening that relationship that we have to them as an encourager church. So if you are interested in this mission trip, then there will be a brief, and I say a brief, meeting next Sunday immediately following this worship service. Now, you can think about this all week long. You can think about it even a little bit longer than that, but not too long, because there is some paperwork that has to be completed by September the 24th. So don't tarry too long. Think of it as an exciting opportunity to get involved in a mission opportunity that's close by, a short kind of trip, short number of days. So I hope to see you next Sunday. Thank you.
0: Thank you, Marla. Would you join me in prayer as we prepare our hearts and minds for worship? Gracious and loving God, we gather in your presence as your people, called together not because we are all the same, but because in Christ you have made us one body. You have welcomed us into your family. You have given each of us a place, a purpose, and gifts to share. So as we come before you in worship, we offer ourselves to you, our hearts and minds, our hands and voices, our hopes and burdens, as a living sacrifice, holy and acceptable to you. Renew our minds, O God. Turn us away from the patterns of this world and shape us more fully into the likeness of Christ. Teach us to see ourselves with humility and to see one another with grace. Remind us that none of us stands alone, for we who are many are one body in Christ, and individually we are members of one another. Thank you for the beautiful variety of gifts within your family, for those who teach and those who serve, those who encourage and those who lead, those who give generously and those who show compassion. Help each of us use what you have given us faithfully and joyfully for the good of the whole body. Here at First Baptist Wilson, deepen the bonds that make us more than people who simply gather in the same room. Make us a true family of faith, a people who know one another, care for one another, bear one another's burdens, celebrate one another's joys, and make room for those who are searching for a place to belong. Holy Spirit, move among us. Open our ears to your word, our voices to your praise, and our hearts to your transforming grace. May everything we say, sing, and pray, and offer in this hour be pleasing to you. We give ourselves anew to you through Jesus Christ, who made us one. Amen. At this time, Lori Barkley will bring our call to worship.
2: Good morning. Our call to worship is from Psalm 124. If it had not been the Lord who was on our side, let Israel now say. If it had not been the Lord who was on our side when our enemies attacked us, then they would have swallowed us up alive. When their anger was kindled against us, then the flood would have swept us away. The torrent would have gone over us. Then over us would have gone the raging waters. Blessed be the Lord, who has not given us as prey to their teeth. We have escaped like a bird from the snare of the fowlers. The snare is broken, and we have escaped. Our help is in the name of the Lord, who made heaven and earth. Please stand as you are able.

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And bring your backpacks if you have them.

0: Good morning. Yeah, thank you. Those of you who have not been up here for a children's message in a while, this is how it goes. So today is the blessing of the backpacks, and I think that y'all know why. Why is it blessing of the backpacks today? Why do you think it's blessing of the backpacks today? Yeah, school starts tomorrow. And so we are going to start the year off right with a blessing of our backpacks. And I have a button for all of you to put on your backpacks, and we will get these at the end. You'll see them, I promise.
1: I like my backpack how it is.
0: You like your backpack how it is? Well, you can put it in your backpack so that it's not on your backpack. There you go. So this blessing is not just something that I will lead, but it's something that I'm asking the congregation to lead as well. So in your bulletin, there is a blessing. And whenever it says congregation, you will say that part of the blessing. Anyone who is on staff, so me, Chris, Kelly, Jay, where's Shelly? There you go. We will say what it says church staff. And any parents or family members, y'all will say the part that says family members. Does everyone understand how the blessing works?
2: Yes.
0: Perfect. So, let us

these voices of love and support as this new school year begins. God invites you to a fresh start. Every day brings a chance to renew your mind and grow in new ways. As you learn, create, and explore this year, may God help you make choices that are kind, wise, and full of courage. As you meet new teachers, make friends. Loves every person in your school and loves you too. Sometimes renewing our minds means thinking in new ways, trying again, or doing something brave. We are excited to journey with you and pray for you as you grow into the person God is shaping you to be. You are an important part of God's blessing of your family, your school, and your congregation. We promise to pray for you now and during the school year. Let us know how we can pray for the things happening in your life and in your school. We thank you, God, for the chance to bless the students, trusting that you will guide, renew, and transform them each day. Amen. All right. I have buttons up here, and then teachers and youth, there are stickers up there as well. Feel free to get one and add it to your backpack. If you have a sticker, you can add it to your agenda or your folder, wherever you would like to see God's reminder that He is with you.

Good morning. Let us pray. Heavenly Father, everything you have comes from you. We return a small part of it today as an act of worship. Please bless these tithes and offerings. Use them to bring your love and hope to our community. In Jesus' name, amen.

The Lord be with you. I invite you in joining me as we read this morning from Romans chapter 12. Romans chapter 12, we'll be reading verses 1 through 8. Romans chapter 12, beginning there with verse 1. I appeal to you, therefore, brothers and sisters, by the mercies of God, to present your bodies as a living sacrifice, holy and acceptable to God, which is your spiritual worship. Do not be conformed to this world, but be transformed by the renewing of your minds, so that you may discern what is the will of God, what is good and acceptable and perfect. For by the grace given to me, I say to everyone among you, not to think of yourself more highly than you ought to think, but to think with sober judgment, each according to the measure of faith that God has assigned. For as in one body we have many members, and not all the members have the same function, so we who are many are one body in Christ, and individually we are members one of another. We have gifts that differ according to the grace given to us: prophecy in proportion to faith, ministry in ministering, the teacher in teaching, the exhorter in exhortation, the giver in generosity, the leader in diligence, the compassionate in cheerfulness. May God bless the reading and hearing of Holy Scripture. Would you pray with me? God of all things, we thank you for the gift of prayer and for the gift of your hearing our prayers. Our prayers for the human family with whom we share this world, those closest to us and those whose names we may never know. We give you thanks and ask for your help in living into our identity as your children. Oh God, we pray especially for the world we share with all creation, the plants, animals we see each day, the wilderness that we have never seen. We give you thanks and ask your help in living into our identity as stewards of your earth. We pray especially, O God, for local, national, international leaders, those whose policies and ways we appreciate and those with whom we struggle. We give you thanks and ask that you be at their side, guiding them to act in justice and mercy. We pray for the joys and concerns that occupy our thoughts today, those that we have spoken aloud, those that we ponder inwardly. We give you thanks and ask that you be at our side, guiding us by your Holy Spirit to recognize that our help is in the name of the Lord, the one who made heaven and earth. Oh God, hear the prayers we lift together in joined voices and the prayers we lift in the silence of solitude. Accept our prayers. Heed our prayers. We ask, O Lord, through Jesus Christ, our friend, our Redeemer, our Savior, as we pray the words that he taught us to pray, saying, Our Father, who art in heaven, hallowed be thy name. Thy kingdom come, thy will be done, on earth as it is in heaven. Give us this day our daily bread, and forgive us our trespasses, as we forgive those who trespass against us. And lead us not into temptation, but deliver us from evil. For thine is the power, the kingdom, power and the glory forever. Amen. I swear I get those mixed up every single time. It's that way in the Greek. That's what it is, you know. Not really. It's not that way in the Greek. Well, friends, you woke up this morning and you made the decision at some point. I don't know when. Maybe when you first got up. Maybe when you poured the creamer in your coffee. I don't know. But you made the decision to come to worship. And that's great. You got out of bed, maybe you showered, picked out your clothes, ate a bit of breakfast, maybe had a cup of coffee or two or three. Those of us with children probably had to wake them up, make sure they got ready. I had that morning struggle of, why we got to go to church again? I'm the preacher's boring, I don't want to have to listen to. But still, you got up. You made sure they got ready. You had a bit of breakfast for them too. Maybe they skipped the coffee. And then you jumped in your car, found your way here to the corner of Nash and Park for worship at 10:30. And most of you got here on time. Good for you.
Some of you even came a whole hour earlier for Sunday school, and still a few of you got here even before that because you know you like to be here before everyone else in your Sunday school class gets here. But however or whenever you got here at this moment, it is irrelevant because, well, you're here now. And that's good. Now, there are a number of folks who aren't here. Some because they're not really church folks who come regularly. Some because they're squeezing the last remaining hours out of summer break. Some are sick. Some are working. Some aren't here because, well, they're visiting other churches. And then there are some who aren't here because so much of their time is already taken by the general rhythms and complexities of life that to take an hour or so to come to worship would be sacrificing more than they can bear. Because in our present culture, where money makes the world go round and time is money, every second, minute, and hour we feel we possess is extremely precious. So in many ways, some of you are to be commended for being here today, sacrificing some of those precious minutes of your life in order to worship the God and Savior of the universe. A sacrifice. But I'm not sure I'd put it like that. And don't get me wrong, being here for worship is extremely important. And I know that your time is valuable. The church and the local congregation especially is absolutely essential in the life of faith. The writer of Hebrews upholds the practice of meeting together regularly in the 10th chapter of that book. But I suppose that what I mean is that I wouldn't necessarily call what we are doing here today a sacrifice. You see, that word once had a much different meaning, a meaning that involved much more than showing up to sit on a padded pew in an air-conditioned room, thanks be to God, for an hour a week. That word once carried with it the image of a gilded temple and vested priests. That word once sounded with the racket of a crowd gathered with all manner of animals and produce, of the clanging metal of gongs and cymbals. That word once reeked with the smell of fire and smoke and incense and burnt hair and burnt flesh. That word sacrifice, especially in the context of ancient Jewish worship, once brought to mind the long line, the long process of choosing the best of what one had in order to bring it to the temple so that it could be offered on an altar of burning wood and fire for God. That word sacrifice was a whole lot grittier than it is today. And I suppose the change in that word, at least for us Christians, began to take place when the first Christians, those who understood Jesus' death to signal the end of such bloody sacrifices. Those Christians realized that God could not be kept in a temple-shaped box. And with the resurrection of Christ, they realized that God could not be kept in a grave-shaped box either. Death, so to speak, was no longer listed in the order of worship. However, these early Christians knew that behind the very act of ritual sacrifice was a much larger truth. For you see, God no longer required the blood of a goat or the burning of wheat from those who sought to follow or to worship God. But God in Christ was still calling forth from his followers the same sense of sacrifice in the way they lived every moment of their lives. And Christ continues to call us to do the very same thing today with every moment of our lives. Not just the few moments we may give on any given Sunday morning. This is what I think the Apostle Paul is getting at in the text we've heard today. We've been with Romans for a good portion of the summer. Paul spent the first 11 chapters of his epistle to them making this grand theological argument. And in verse 1 of our text today, he begins to pivot. He says, "I appeal to you, therefore, brothers and sisters, by the mercies of God, to present your bodies as a living sacrifice, holy and acceptable to God, which is your spiritual worship." It's with that word, therefore, that Paul is saying that because of the deep, complex theological description of God and of Christ that he's laid out in the preceding words of the letter, those who call themselves followers of Jesus are called not to continue the bloody business of animal sacrifice, but to present their bodies
as a living sacrifice, holy and acceptable to God, which is their spiritual worship. In other words, the sacrifice of animal flesh and the first fruits of one's harvest may no longer be required upon an altar, but the sacrifice of one's life, a life lived in order to bring the kingdom of God to fullness on earth as it is in heaven, that is the renewed, the transformed definition of sacrifice. What's more, the phrase translated as spiritual worship can also be, I think, better understood as reasoned worship, implying that this is something of the mind, as if it ought to be common practice, common sense to those transformed by the Holy Spirit. You see, Paul is not calling for some kind of disconnected, oversimplified, check your brain at the door kind of worship. Far from it. In fact, just listen to what he says in verse 2. Do not be conformed to this world, but be transformed by the renewing of your minds so that you may discern what is the will of God, what is good and acceptable and perfect. There are an awful lot of words in that little verse that have to do with thinking. And it's because Paul understood the command that echoes throughout the ages and the pages of Holy Scripture. Love the Lord your God with all your heart, with all your soul, with all your strength, and with all your mind. Now, the truth is, too many folks don't want to engage their minds much anymore, especially in worship or in any other area of faith for that matter. In this age of technology, it's far too easy to have a spiritual inquiry, to have a question, and to pull out the little computers we keep in our pockets and type into Google or the latest AI and be satisfied with the most popular answer, or better yet, the answer that already suits our immediate circumstance. I heard Jon Stewart, some of you know Jon Stewart from The Daily Show on television, said one time that when he was little, he had asked his father at dinner, "Dad, what does a dodo bird look like?" And his dad said to him, "Son, we'll never know." Now, if you ask that at the dinner table, "Oh, here it is. This is what it looks like right here. Would you like an AI rendering of it?" It's all we have to do. In many ways, Paul's words, though, about nonconformity and discernment have just as much to do with those things that we witness within the modern subcultures of Christianity as they do with those things that bombard us from the so-called secular world. This redefined living sacrifice form of worship to which we are being called is one that requires more from us than a simple appearance when the roll is called. It compels us to be fully engaged with our whole selves. And that most assuredly means our minds. However, lest we be too quick to use our minds to reflect on our own selves, our own grand deeds and our singular accomplishments, the apostle says in verse 3, "For by the grace given to me, I say to everyone among you not to think of yourself more highly than you ought to think, but to think with sober judgment, each according to the measure of faith that God has assigned." Paul writes these words through the grace given to him, yet I have a feeling they weren't received with a whole lot of grace, especially from those who were guilty of thinking more highly of themselves than they ought to think. One of the recurring issues in many of Paul's letters in the New Testament is the division within congregations caused by those who view themselves in one way or another as being better than others in that congregation. Sometimes this is manifested as an ethnic prejudice, as racism, divisions between Jews and Gentiles. Sometimes it's classism, divisions between the rich and the poor, or even as differences over giftedness, as some saw their gifts, their abilities as better or more important than the gifts of others. The truth is, these sorts of divisions didn't begin with that congregation, those congregations in the first century, and unfortunately, they didn't end with them, for they still plague our congregations today. That's why it's so important, I think, to hear Paul's words, not only in verse 3, but in the rest of the text before us this morning. For Paul goes on to say in verses 4 through 8,
For as in one body we have many members, and not all the members have the same function, so we who are many are one body in Christ, and individually we are members one of another. We have gifts that differ according to the grace given to us: prophecy in proportion to faith, ministry in ministering, teacher in teaching, the exhorter in exhortation, the giver in generosity, the leader in diligence, the compassionate in cheerfulness. Paul pulls out his favorite metaphor for the church: the body. And he does this in a brilliant connective way in this whole redefinition of sacrifice, this transformative experience of worship, as presenting one's entire body as a living sacrifice. I don't believe this is coincidental at all. In fact, I think Paul means to make that connection in order for us to understand that worship is both an individual and communal act. Verses 4 and 5, he describes the unity of the body of Christ, that we are all one body, but each of us within the body serves a different purpose. And he goes on to list those purposes in verses 6, 7, and 8. What's so important to note, though, I think, is that Paul never once says, well, this gift is more important than this one, or this gift is better than this one. He never does it, not once. Does Paul ever even so much as hint at the notion that there are some people in the body of Christ who are in any way, shape, form, or fashion better than somebody else? I'm not better than you. You're not better than me. That person over there ain't any better than the person over here. The lifelong church member who's given thousands of dollars to the ministries of the church isn't any better than a newcomer who doesn't have two nickels to rub together. Nor is the person who has perfect attendance on Sunday school any better than the person who's never seen what 9:15 looks like in that other building on a Sunday morning. And those of you who've gathered in this room this morning are not any better than those who aren't here. And those who show up to other things that you don't aren't any better than you either. That's what Paul says. Paul warns us about this created sense of self-importance because it can sour worship. True, spiritual, reasoned worship. The kind of worship that looks like a living sacrifice. And you know it's true when we let those thoughts, those ideas, those notions creep in. It sours worship, because when you show up in the room, what do? You look around, oh, they're so-and-so. I don't want to sit on the same pew with them. You know what they're going to do. I don't want any part of it. Paul says it sours our worship. He warns about this holy haughtiness because it can divide the church and fool us into thinking that we don't have to think. That we don't have to bring our whole selves into the sacred space of worship. That we can leave our hearts and our minds in the parking lot, but parade on in with our egos. Each one of us is given the amazing gift of God's free grace, and yet so many refuse it because they see its reflection warped by the way others who call themselves believers speak about one another. The way they treat each other. The way they live towards others, the way they speak about others. So many find it hard to believe in the good news that we proclaim, the good news that we carry, because rather than being transformed by it, we weaponize it and use it as a measure of our own self-righteousness. So friends, I hope, rather than that, we hear the apostles' words. That we be those who begin to correct this misrepresentation of God's grace by offering ourselves, in Paul's words, as a living sacrifice. May we be living sacrifices, each of us, as we give the whole of who we are, our heart, our soul, our strength, and our minds to God for the inbreaking of God's kingdom. May we be people who are nonconformists, not allowing the world or even others in the popularized so-called church to influence us without the discernment that comes from the Holy Spirit. May we be people who do not think highly
of ourselves, believing that our opinions matter than the opinions of others, that our notions of how things ought to be matter more than the notions of others, that we are better than anyone else. But above all, may we be united, a united body which celebrates its diversity and giftedness, ideas, and perspectives, so that we may offer this body we call First Baptist Church as a living sacrifice to God. I don't tell you this to butter your bread. This isn't in my notes, so if it trails off for a little while, forgive me. But I don't tell you this to butter your bread, First Baptist. When I'm out in Wilson, when I'm around other folks, they'll say, "Are you the pastor at First Baptist?" And I'll say, "Yeah, yeah, we're not that kind of Baptist, but yeah, yeah, that's where I am." And they say, "Well, I know so-and-so, and they're a member at First Baptist." And I go, "Yeah, yeah, I know." And I go, "But is so-and-so also a member at First Baptist?" And I go, "Yeah, yeah, yeah." How in the world do those two people go to the same church? And I say, because that's who we are. It's who we strive to be at First Baptist. Not a monolith, not singular people of a singular opinion or an idea. Frankly, we're the kind of church that has a grand piano, an organ, and a drum set. We're the kind of people who disagree on different things, but at the end of the day, we are all striving. I hope, I pray, First Baptist, that we are the kind of people who are striving together to be what Paul calls a living sacrifice. That in everything we do and say, in all the places we may find ourselves, that we strive to be holy and acceptable to the God we love. So may we be transformed more and more into the likeness of the Christ whose love knows no bounds. May we seek from this day everyone forward to be a living sacrifice, united together in that same love that calls us all. Will you pray with me? Holy God, we come to you in worship, thankful for another chance to be here, another chance to worship. But God, asking for forgiveness for the times that we come together to not bringing ourselves as we are, not bringing our lives as a living sacrifice. Forgive us, but also, oh God, encourage us not only in this, the four walls of this sanctuary, not only in this time, but Lord, with every movement of our lives, that we live as those who are giving ourselves over to you. Holy Spirit, move among us. Move among us as we have heard your words, speaking through the words of Scripture. And call us ever on in this journey of faith. Help us to respond even now as we sing together. It's in Christ's name we pray. Amen. Now, if you would stand as you are able and join us in singing our final hymn, hymn 272, "They Will Know We Are Christians."

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2: Hello, it's Pastor Stephen Duncan here. I want to say thank you for joining Webb's Chapel Baptist Church today for the service. I pray that you are blessed today.
3: My name is Betty, and I'm a sinner saved by grace.

Amen. We'll be, thank you, Miss Betty. We'll be in 1 Kings chapter 18. 1 Kings chapter 18. We're going to try to jump in and continue our series of standing in a ever-compromising world. And so we have today a question that Elijah is going to ask the people is, how long will you waver? How long will you waver? One of the greatest dangers in Christian life is not open rebellion. We see someone's in open rebellion and we say, okay, they're in open. The greatest danger in the Christian life is a divided loyalty. A person who has taught themselves or convinced themselves that they don't outright reject God, they just keep one foot in the kingdom and one foot in the world. Because that's what they want. They want enough Christ to ease their conscience and enough world to satisfy their desires. Jesus says no one can serve two masters. Eventually, every person has to answer this question, who will truly be Lord of my life, and how long will you waver? How long will you waver? So we've seen for more than 3 years, Israel has endured a devastating drought. The heavens have been shut off because of Israel's idolatry. The famine was severe. The land was dying. The people were suffering. Yet Israel's greatest problem was not lack of rain. It was a lack of repentance. The drought exposed a much deeper spiritual famine. Now the Lord calls his people to make a decision that they had been avoiding for years. And so in 1 Kings chapter 18, we'll begin in verse 1. And go through 16, and I won't make y'all stand for the whole thing. But y'all stand with me for the reading of God's word. And it came to pass after many days that the word of the Lord came to Elijah in the third year, saying, go present yourself to Ahab. I will send rain on the earth. So Elijah went, present himself to Ahab, and there was a severe famine in Samaria. And Ahab called Obadiah, who was in charge of his house. Now Obadiah feared the Lord greatly, for so it was while Jezebel massacred the prophets of the Lord, that Obadiah had taken 100 prophets and hidden them 50 to a cave. And he had fed them with bread and water. And Ahab said to Obadiah, go into the land of all the springs of water and all the brooks. Perhaps we may find some grass to keep the horses and mules alive, so that we'll not have to kill any more livestock. So they divided the land between them to explore it. Ahab went one way by himself, and Obadiah went the other way by himself. Now as Obadiah was on his way, Elijah met him, and he recognized him and fell on his face and said, is that you, my lord, Elijah? And he answered, it is I. Go and tell your master, Elijah is here. So he said, how have I sinned that you're delivering your servant under the hand of Ahab to kill me? As the Lord your God lives, there is no nation or kingdom where my master has not sent someone to hunt for you. And when they said he's not here, he took an oath from the kingdom or nation that they could not find you. And now you say, go tell your master Elijah is here. And it came to pass, as soon as I am gone, and it shall come to pass, as soon as I am gone from you, the Spirit of the Lord will carry you to a place I do not know. So when I go and tell Ahab that he cannot find you, he will kill me. But I, your servant, have feared the Lord from my youth. Was it not reported to my Lord that I was what I did to Jezebel when she killed the prophets of the Lord? How I hid 100 of the Lord's prophets, 50 to a cave, and fed them with bread and water? And now you say, go tell your master Elijah is here. He will kill me. Then Elijah said, as the Lord of hosts lives, before whom I stand, I will surely present myself to him today. So Obadiah went to meet Ahab and told him, and Ahab went to meet Elijah. Let's pray. Heavenly Father, God, we thank you so much for this day. We thank you for this time. And Lord, I pray now, Lord, that you would open our hearts and minds to your word, allow any distractions to fall to the floor, and let us just be focused in on what your word has to say. Lord, I pray today, Lord, as any other day, Lord, that I would ask this upon me, Lord, that you would preach me as a dying man to dying people, Father, for that's all I am. And Father, as we present this question, this thought, Lord, how long will we waver? Father, help us to be able to answer this today, Lord. And we ask all these things in your precious name. Amen and amen. You may be seated. We have seen the book of 1 Kings demonstrate that the Lord alone is in control. The Lord controlled the rain. He provided the food. He raised the widow's son. Every miracle demonstrated that Baal was powerless.
Now God moves from private miracles. He's getting ready to go into a public confrontation. The stage is on Mount Carmel. Hundreds are getting ready to gather, and King Ahab will be present. But now we see that God is going to call every person to wholehearted allegiance because He alone is the true Lord. And how does He do that? Number one, God confronts His people with His word. We see this in verses 1 through 16. He says, "Go, show yourself to Ahab, and I will send rain upon the earth." Elijah returned because God's word had commanded him to. Now remember, Elijah's on the ebb and flow. He's been on the mountain. He's been in the valley. He's seen good things. He's experienced the worst of it. And so he comes upon the pathway of Obadiah, a faithful servant of the Lord. And Obadiah feared the Lord and even lived in the midst of a corrupt government. I got to looking at both of these guys. One had to live in the very center of where all this was going on, and the other one was having to be out in isolation and then sent to the very center of Baal worship. And so everywhere they went, everywhere God had sent them, God had protected them. God had kept them. And so we see that God is confronting people with His word. And so Elijah instructed Obadiah to tell Ahab that he had returned. Obadiah feared for his life. Can you imagine? It's been 3 years and he's been sending people out looking for him because he wants to find him, because the sin that has befallen Israel is Elijah's fault, right? How many times when we're confronted with God's word do we want to point somewhere else? We want to point at somebody else being the blame. Throughout Scripture, God always takes the initiative to call people, and He called Abraham, He confronted Moses, He commissioned Isaiah, and then He sent John the Baptist. Ultimately, He then sent His own son. And we know that He was the revealer of God's word. And so He's confronting them with His word. And even in this moment, Obadiah is worried. How does he confront Obadiah? He says, "As the Lord has said, I'm the Lord's servant. I'm telling you to go." And so Obadiah feared the Lord more than he feared Ahab. So we see that He is sending him back. He's done. And I use this illustration this morning. I use it lightly. Because I think sometimes, I don't ever want an illustration to take away from the sermon, but if you're ever in court, and court is in session, the judge will get up there and whoever is they stole a car, whatever. The judge puts them up there, "Woody, you've been charged with grand theft auto of a boat." And the judge gets up there and he says, "Court's in session." The same way Elijah is getting ready to confront the people. The judge don't get up there and says, "Okay, can I have everyone's opinion on Woody? Can I have everyone's opinion on Grand Theft Auto?" No, the judge does what? He declares the law. "This is the law. This is the sentence for it. Now, let's move forward. You've been accused of this law, and this is what the sentence is for it." The same way with Elijah. Elijah's not saying, well, I get to your opinion that you may be afraid of this, and this, but he's saying, "I'm not here to get your opinion. I'm here to tell you to go stand before Ahab and tell him that Elijah is coming." So a judge doesn't begin a trial by asking opinion. He begins by declaring the law, and then God confronts us with His truth and then calls us to respond. So before anyone can come to Christ, we must what? We must hear the word of God. We don't just get to choose and say, "Well, I like that Christianity stuff. I'm just going." We have to hear the word of God preached, right? No, you can't. Faith comes by hearing the word of God. And so we see that He is confronting His people with the word. And then the next thing, God calls every person to allegiance because He alone is the true Lord, because He exposes the folly of their spiritual indecision. Let's look at 17 right quick. "Then it happened when Ahab saw Elijah, and Ahab said to him, 'Is that you, O troubler of Israel?' And he answered, 'I have not troubled Israel, but you and your father's house have, in that you have forsaken the commandments of the Lord and have followed the Baals. Now therefore, send and gather all of Israel to me on Mount Carmel, the 450 prophets of Baal and the 400 prophets of Asher who eat at Jezebel's table.'" So Ahab's finally meeting Elijah. And he says, "Art thou the trouble?" See, God's exposing the folly or the childishness
of their spiritual indecision. So many times, whenever we get caught in our sin, we want to blame somebody else, right? Because it's easier to do. Adam blamed Eve. Eve brought the serpent, and so on and so forth. We always want to blame somebody else because nothing's our fault, right? Even in today's culture, it's always somebody else's fault. We even have children that are being taught that everything they do wrong is whose fault? Come on, moms and dads, you can say it. It's the parents' fault. And if the parents are wrong, whose fault's that? It's the grandparents' fault, right? And so on and so forth. Instead of taking the responsibility for the decisions that we make, for the paths that we choose, and stop trying to find some other scapegoat to blame it on, God is exposing them for their indecision. He's saying that instead of repenting, Abraham's blaming the messenger. He said, you're the troubler of Israel. Now, I love Elijah's response. He says, I'm not the troubler of Israel. You and your father's house are. You are the one that brought in the prophets of Baal. You are the one that allowed the children to be pulled apart. Our greatest problem is never our circumstances, it's our sinful hearts. It's our inability to admit that we've done wrong. What replaces the ability to admit that we're wrong? Come on, it's that P word, guys. We struggle with it. Pride. Well, certainly not my fault. Certainly not me. If the preacher would preach better, if my Sunday school teacher would have done better. But I want to tell you something, church. Today, you're being faced with the decision that you have got to take the responsibility for your own spiritual indecision. We can't continue to cover up our problems like they don't exist. I went on a trip with a gentleman one time. I'm going to change the names to protect the guilty. I got in the truck with this gentleman and we began to drive down the road, and I noticed a piece of black electrical tape on his dash, on his little window thing. And I thought, you got a hole in your thing? What is that? He said, oh, don't worry about that. He said, that's to block out the light from that warning light because it shines in my face at night when I'm trying to drive. I said, what do you mean a warning light? He said, yeah, it's that airbag thing. I said, the airbags don't work. He said, yeah, something like that. There's something wrong with them. And that light comes on, it blinds me at night, aggravates me. I cover it up so I can't see it. Now, mind y'all, I'm in the car with this man. We ain't driving 35. I'm depending on that airbag to work. And he don't care. The same way when our lives, we think sometimes our sin only affects us. My friend, your sin don't just affect you. It affects others. Because I can tell you one thing. I don't think I actually got back in the car with the man after that, did I? No, I didn't. Because I'm thinking, man, if he does wreck, I want something to come out that thing and protect me. And he cares so less about me that he's wanting to cover it up with a piece of tape so it don't bother him, so he can keep on living his life and pretending like that warning light's not going off. Come on, that's a lot of the church today. Amen. We're going to put tapes and put band-aids and put things over stuff so we're not bothered by the sin that we're committing. We want to try to ignore God's warning like that's going to change the problem. Just like Ahab, we want to blame something else or someone else. God calls every person to allegiance to Him because He demands our undivided decision. Verse 20. So Ahab sent all the children of Israel and gathered the prophets together on Mount Carmel, and Elijah came to all the people and said, how long will you falter between two opinions? If the Lord is God, follow Him. But if Baal, follow him. But the people answered him not a word. Here's the pinnacle of the sermon and where I want you to understand. That word halt literally means someone
who is going between two paths. Israel was attempting to worship Yahweh and worship Baal in the same way. They wanted the blessings of the covenant. They wanted the protections of God while embracing the idols of the culture. They refused to choose. And one of the saddest statements in all of Scripture was, "And they said not a word." They were told the way they were living was wrong, and they said not a word. Why? Because they had a piece of duct tape covering up that warning light, hoping that it wouldn't shine in their eyes and bother them while they went about their daily lives. This was not atheism. This was syncretism. This was the Israelites' attempt to combine the worship of a true God with the worship of a false God. God never permits divided worship. What's His first command? "You shall have no other gods before Me." Jesus echoed that when He said, "You cannot serve two masters." James said, "Describe the double-minded man as unstable in all of his way." Listen, we cannot... I don't care if we want to make this idea of a Jesus up in our head. Amen? Now, some of y'all need to put your seatbelt on because you're about to get offended. The problem is we've created a Jesus that's okay with you living the way you are. Come on. That's not the Jesus I know. Brother, sister, you better get to know the Jesus in the Bible before you open up your eyes in hell. Because if you're following Baal, that's where you're going to end up. And there's nothing quite like the coast of a deceived person believing they're following the Jesus of the Bible. Listen, God is not okay. Let me say this real clear. God is not okay with you living one foot in the world and one foot in the church. I know that's not popular for preachers to say. Well, preacher, you got to understand. I got to let my hair down every once in a while. I got to let the air breeze through my hair every once in a while. I got to let her rip, Tater Chip. Every once in a while, I just got to let her go. And what we do in the passiveness is we create this hippie boyfriend homie Jesus who's always okay with me living the way I am. He's okay, I'm okay, as long as we're not okay to change. Can I tell you that Jesus does not exist? That Jesus is a formulation of what people want Him to be instead of the biblical Jesus of whom He is. God is holy. Yes, He's full of grace and He's full of mercy and He loves you. But He's holy. He's sovereign. He's not your homie. He went to the cross of Calvary to die for you. To pay the price

And I'm sure there's somebody, Lord, help me. Help me, Lord. Give me strength, Father. And there's somebody maybe even sitting right here under the sound of my voice saying, well, that's fine, but that's not the Jesus I serve. And I tell you, this sermon's for you. And God's calling upon you and asking you the question, how long will you falter? How long will you pretend to have one foot in this world and one foot in the church? That's just not the Jesus I know. I'm trying to introduce you to the one that can save you. Marriage is a great example of our inner workings with Christ, and that whenever He calls us to be joined with Him, that is a commitment to Him. Now, everybody knows I'm married to Stacy. Amen. I love my wife. She's pretty. And I'm married to Stacy. Now, if I told you I was married to Stacy, but I was maybe trying out some other things, maybe some other women might cook banana poop pudding a little better. What do y'all think my wife would do? What'd you say? You want to talk about God being merciful and God being graceful? How dare us treat our King of Kings and our Lord of Lords and say, Lord, I love you. I love you, Jesus. And then go live for the devil all week. Why, you would call my commitment into question, wouldn't you? You'd say, you don't love Stacy. Not if you're acting like that. Not if you're doing that. Why some of y'all would probably stop coming to church, wouldn't you? I ain't going to listen to that man, not as long as he's doing that to his wife. You want to know why the world don't take some of y'all serious when you say you're Christian? Come on. I'll let that one settle on you. I told you I'm just going to preach for just a minute today. What competes for Christ's place in your heart? Maybe it's a career. Maybe it's money. Maybe it's comfort. Maybe it's popularity. Maybe it's family, politics, or success. Whatever it is, can I tell you this? It's Christ alone. It's Christ alone. Anything that rivals with Christ is an idol. Neutrality is not possible. You're either for Him or you are against Him. And we have to choose. Number four, God calls every person to a full allegiance because He alone is the Lord, because He invites His people to choose the true Lord. Then Elijah said to the people, I alone am left a prophet of the Lord, but Baal's prophets are 450. Therefore, let them give us two bulls and let them choose one bull. Let them cut it into pieces, lay it on the wood, put no fire under it. And I will prepare the other bull and I will put no fire under it. Then you will call on the name of your gods and I will call on the name of the Lord. And the God who answers by fire, He is God. So all the people answered and said, it is well spoken. So Elijah stood there alone against hundreds of false prophets. Humanly speaking, the odds appeared to be against him. But he was not putting his faith and trust in the numbers. He was putting his faith and trust in the God of God, the King of Kings, the Lord of Lords, the one who is sovereign above all things. Listen, how long will you waver? How long will you pretend to have one foot in the world and one foot in the church? Can I tell you something? I think it was Abraham, not Abraham Lincoln. Oh my goodness gracious, why am I talking about Abraham Lincoln? Billy Graham said that those who straddle the fence need to understand the devil owns the fence. So for those who think I'm going to keep one foot in the world, one foot in the church, I'm going to have just as much fun to keep my desires satisfied, but I need Jesus to forgive me. I need Him to make me feel good so I can sleep at night. That the devil owns the fence. Here's the point. A lot of times we like to look at church as a

0: how shall we say this without sounding bad? We like to look at church as a extracurricular event. Right? If we have time, we'll go to church. If not, we won't. It's optional. Amen? Now, I don't know about some of y'all. Now, I know growing up, I had not the option. I can tell some of y'all didn't either. I didn't have the option. I didn't get up and my mom didn't come in there and say, "Oh, hey, Boo Berry, you feel like going to church today?" Now, how many of y'all ever tried to make a thermometer hot? That's stupid. Yeah, some of y'all done it. Some of y'all done it. I've taken a thermometer, put it in my hand, and squeezed. And then she come back in there and I put it. She's like, "Ooh, you're almost dead. It's 82 degrees. I tried everything I could do. Why? Because the preacher, all he wanted to do was preach about how sin was wrong and you needed to repent and this, that, and the other. And I didn't want to hear that. I wanted to be told that I'm okay, you're okay, Jesus is your homeboy, and he's cool when you living the way you are. But then when I met the God of the Bible, I realized that, no, he's not okay with me living like the devil throughout the week. He wants me to be holy and set apart and to live for him. God invites his people to choose the true Lord. Throughout Scripture, God continually reveals himself to his people that they may believe. His greatest revelation came through Jesus Christ. When Jesus declared, "I am the way, the truth, and the life. No man comes to the Father except through me." Today, in conclusion, we have seen that God has called everyone to a wholehearted allegiance because he alone is the true Lord. Because number one, he confronts people with his word. He exposes the folly of their indecision. He demands an undivided decision. And he invites them to choose the true Lord. The people on Mount Carmel stood silent. They refused to answer Elijah's question. And many people do that every Sunday. Maybe next Sunday. Maybe next Sunday. God is calling us to give a wholehearted allegiance to him. Not just on Sunday. Jesus didn't die so you could put a shirt and tie on and come up in here on Sunday. He went to the cross and died for you so that you could live a holy life. That you could live a redeemed life. That you can know that he has paid it all. And so in response, I'm obedient to his commandments. I follow him. We live in a culture that is so turned the opposite direction. We live in a culture that awards and rewards people for living ungodly. God is calling his people and saying, this is what Elijah is telling the people. How long will you be indecisive? How long will you be between two decisions? I want to talk to the men for just a minute. Amen. What's my time look like? Oh, I got plenty of time. I set my clock back an hour. I still got plenty of time. Can I tell you the greatest achievement of the devil? Teaching men that they're not responsible for their own. We see a culture that does not value men at all. Why? Because it was God's design. You want to know why the world is so against men being in the home and so against men being the man of God that they are called to be and to stand and to teach, not just bring their family to church. I'm talking about be the man that is teaching them at home. Not to just to be the provider and protector, but to be the pastor of their home. Let me tell you the difference that you would see in your community. Stop looking at other homes and start looking at our own homes and say, God, what if I started being the man of God that you have called me to be in my home? What would the change happen? Man, I'm not beating you up. I'm trying to scream the bells out and say, God needs you to stand up. He needs you to stand up and take hold of the responsibility. Stop faltering between decisions of, well, I need to work 900 hours a week and this, that, and the other. No, you don't. How about you sell one of your boats and three of your cars and this, that, and the other and spend more time at home with your kids? You can't say ouch, at least say amen. You don't need all that junk. Your kids need you to be the man at home and teach them. Ladies, the devil has done a great job convincing you that you don't need men. And you don't need direction. I'm the boss lady. God has called you to lead your home and teach those children. Not rule your husband with an iron fist. Amen. I know I'm making some of y'all turn sideways. That's all right. Ladies, instead of going to work and complain about your husband, how about you go to your knees and pray for your husband? Men, instead of going and complaining about your wife, when's the last time you prayed for your wife? Kids, mom and daddy love you. They care for you. They want the best for you. Sometimes the devil gets in the details and gets mom and dad confused. Men, we need to stand up and take the order of the home. Ladies, we need to protect our men. We need to pray for our men. We need to say, hey, God, help me to be the wife that you would have me to be. Help me to be the Proverbs 31 woman, the woman who builds up her home. Children, obey your parents instead of trying to tell them what you do and don't want to do. How long will we waver? Church, one of the things that we have to come to the point of understanding is that we've got to choose our days and choose them wisely. Who is Lord of your life? Who is Lord of your life? Who is King? Who is on the throne? Because if it's not Jesus, we're going to give an invitation here in a little while. Maybe you're here today and you've never given your heart to Jesus. Maybe you've given your heart to the church. Maybe you've done a lot of good work, but you've never given your heart to Jesus because your loyalties are still divided. But when we give our heart to Him, we're fully in allegiance to Him. We live for Him. Sunday's not an extracurricular. Sunday's every day that we wake up.
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There's a reason we're called the Big Dog. 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

0: Well, hello everybody out there in Radio Land, right here at 98.5 The Big Dog, WDWG. You are now listening to A Real Country with Russ Varnell, right here on 98.5 The Big Dog. Well, we are at each and every Sunday afternoon, y'all, for the next fun-filled, honky-tonking educational hours in real country music, the best in real country music, y'all, right here courtesy of your friend, I hope, Russ Varnell, and The Big Dog, and we sure appreciate it, y'all. So glad to be here with you. Been looking forward to it ever since last Sunday. And let's get started with the show right now, y'all. All right. Let's do it. Here's a song we've never played before from 1940s right here, y'all. Here is, if you ever watched Three's Company, oh, man, I used to love it. In fact, I watched it yesterday morning while I was eating breakfast. But love Three's Company. Love John Ritter, Jack Tripper on there. Man, that man could do it all. Fall, do comedy, all kinds of stuff. But his daddy was a diehard Grand Ole Opry legend, a member of the Country Music Hall of Fame, and one of the singing cowboys of the silver screen. Here is John Ritter, Jack Tripper's daddy. Here's Tex Ritter with the Boogie Woogie Cowboy.
1: West of Pecos, there's a cowboy that's hip. Used to be a Nicky without any rip. Singing mighty sadly of his home on the range. But now he boogie woogies, and brother, what a change. Give me a home where the buffalo roam. The deer and the antelope play all the day. Where seldom is heard a discouraging word. Shoot the halter, Tommy Walter, my boy. He used to punch the cattle and he'd plunk the guitar, because he never heard of the day to the bar. He went down to Memphis and he got on the beat. Now his horse is prancing.

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1: That is Tex Ritter right there, y'all. One of the singing cowboys of the silver screen and a longtime member of the Grand Ole Opry and a member of the Country Music Hall of Fame, y'all. Oh, man, love Tex Ritter right there. My favorites of his is Hillbilly Heaven, but, man, he had a bunch of good songs. If you want something that will blow your mind, look up Tex Ritter doing History Repeats Itself, which we played on this show before. We'll do it again in November, but it's all about the Kennedy and the Lincoln assassination and how similar they are. But Tex Ritter had a lot of good songs, made a lot of good movies too, y'all. So, all right, y'all. Here's a guy right here that can sing like a bird, y'all, and so can his brothers. And they're members just like Tex Ritter, the Grand Ole Opry. And it's his brother Rudy's birthday this week. So let's wish happy birthday to Rudy Gatlin of Larry Gatlin and the Gatlin Brothers right here, y'all. And we just heard from Tex Ritter singing about the Boogie Woogie Cowboy. Well, here is Larry Gatlin and his brother Steve and the birthday boy Rudy Gatlin singing about the lady takes a cowboy every time.

That's Larry Gatlin and the Gatlin brothers right there. Steve and Rudy is celebrating his birthday this week, Rudy Gatlin. And I'll tell you what, if you go to the Grand Ole Opry in Nashville, Tennessee, a whole lot of times, I'll tell you what, one of the best things in the world, I love the Grand Ole Opry, the greatest country music show on earth. I wish I could tell you, there's no telling how many times I've been. Started going in 1998, and I've been, oh man, several times every year. Just hadn't been in this year or last year. Got to get back out there. But one of the cool things they do during the summer on Thursday nights, they have what they call Real Country at the Ryman Auditorium, y'all. And it's a classic country night on Thursday nights. And Larry Gatlin, 90% of the time, is the MC there. And, man, has just a bunch of classic country singers. And, man, it is a good night, a good time had by all. And a lot of times you'll have this gentleman right here who is also a member of the Grand Ole Opry, guy that I got to share the stage with out in Brady, Texas, a couple of years ago. And I have shared the stage with him three different times. We filmed Larry's Country Diner for RFD TV. I was a guest on that show, and myself and Mark Chestnut and the great Gene Watson that we're about to play all were filming our episodes that day, and all had dressing rooms right beside each other, and I was so thrilled about that. I took the little star with Russ Varnell on it. I figured they were going to throw it away after it was over with, and I brought it home, and I got it on my bedroom door now. So how about that? But anyway, here's the great Gene Watson, myself and the Two Country Band. I even got to open up for Gene Watson at the Dunn Center here in Rocky Mount many years ago now. Time flies by fast, but love Gene Watson. We're going to send this all the way out in Nashville, North Carolina, the real Nashville, the original Nashville. Going to send it out to my second mama. I love her to death, Miss Emma Joyner. She's been getting on me the last couple weeks. I can tell she's trying to do it nice, but she's been getting on me. Said I better play her baby Gene Watson, or I'm going to get in a lot of trouble. And I tell you what, I just don't need no more trouble. I've got enough of it. And since we played Tex Ritter doing the Boogie Woogie Cowboy and the Gatlins, Larry Gatlin and the brothers there doing the Lady Takes a Cowboy Every Time, then let's play Miss Emma's Baby. Here's Gene Watson right here with, check this out, Cowboys Don't Get Lucky All the Time. Huh?

That is Gene Watson and the Farewell Party Band right there, y'all, with Cowboys Don't Get Lucky All the Time. And I'll tell you what, I can vouch for that in my running around days, but I got permanently lucky all the time with my sweet baby, and I appreciate that. I'm blessed, that's for sure. But that is a great song right there by Mr. Gene Watson and the Farewell Party Band. Cowboys Don't Get Lucky All the Time. As for my friend, Miss Emma Joyner, listening to us in Nashville, North Carolina. Thank you, Miss Emma. All right, I kind of thought about it this week when I was working on this show, and I said, let's do us just a little cowboy tie-in. There's a whole lot of country songs that mention cowboy in them, and we started out with a boogie-woogie cowboy by Tex Ritter, The Lady Takes a Cowboy Every Time by Larry Gatlin and the Gatlin Brothers, and Cowboys Don't Get Lucky All the Time by Gene Watson that you just heard. Well, here's a lady right here, I'll tell you what. I heard somebody say in an interview, if God had ever put an angel on earth, her name would have been Bonnie Owens, and I gotta tell you, every time I met her, I think I met her two different times. She was just as sweet as she could be, y'all. Met her out in Bakersfield, California at Buck Owens' 70th birthday party, and Bonnie was married to Buck, and then they got a divorce, and then 12 years after they got a divorce, she married Merle Haggard. How about that? So she's the only lady in the Country Music Hall of Fame, or the only lady that has two husbands. Well, you know what? That is not true anymore. There's actually two different ladies that has two husbands in the Country Music Hall of Fame. How about that? One is Bonnie Owens, who Merle Haggard and Buck Owens are members of the Country Music Hall of Fame. But can you tell me who the other lady is that has two husbands in the Country Music Hall of Fame? Might have to give away a prize if you can tell me who that is. Good trivia question. I don't have one of their songs lined up, one of her songs lined up tonight, or both of her husbands, but that's a good trivia question. See if you can tell me who the other lady is besides Bonnie Owens that has two husbands in the Country Music Hall of Fame. How about that? Bonnie's the only one that has two ex-husbands in the Country Music Hall of Fame. And here is Bonnie Owens right here. Let's keep that cowboy theme going. Here's Bonnie Owens, and since Gene Watson can't get, cowboys don't get lucky all the time, here's Bonnie Owens trying to get lucky. Here's Bonnie Owens, and I Want to Be a Cowboy Sweetheart.

That is Bonnie Owens right there, y'all. But I Want to Be a Cowboy Sweetheart. I think that's probably Merle Haggard's band, The Strangers, backing her up on that one. Pretty daggone good song. All right, y'all. And, man, what a legendary song that is. Old Patsy Montana song, originally. And, man, that, a lot of people have done that song. Even Leanne Rimes recorded a great version of that. But, man, pretty good version right there by Miss Bonnie Owens. That. Here is one of Bonnie's ex-husbands that's a member of the Country Music Hall of Fame. God, it was a good buddy of mine, that's for sure. Let's get him on early on tonight. Usually we save him till a little bit later on, but got to get him on early tonight, because this song right here, I don't think we've ever played this one before, and this is a great song right here. I think this was written by Buck Owens' son right here, and Buck, Buddy Allen and Buck Owens. And here is Buck Owens, Bonnie's first ex-husband. This is a member of the Country Music Hall of Fame. Since Bonnie's singing, I Want to Be a Cowboy Sweetheart, here's Buck Owens and the Buckaroos with the All Around Cowboy of 1964.

0: That's Buck Owens and the Buckaroos right there with All Around Cowboy of 1964. Man, what a great song that is. We're kind of having a little fun tying everything into cowboy songs right here tonight, just for a few more songs anyway. And man, I'd tell you what, we could have done all night with it, I believe, but we'll do six or seven more of them, that's for sure. Good variety of all kinds of different artists and different years, different decades, different songs about cowboys. Here's one right here. Since we heard from Bonnie Owens and we just heard from Buck Owens, here is Buck and Bonnie's oldest son right here, Mr. Buddy Allen Owens, with a song he did called Ride 'em Cowboy.
1: Hi, folks, it's Buddy Allen Owens, and if it's country you want, and real country, that's what you're going to get right here with my good friend, Russ Varnell, and 98.5, the Big Dog.

0: That's Buddy Allen right there, y'all. All right, Buck Owens and Bonnie Owens' oldest son right there. And I got to tell you what, Buddy Allen is one of the nicest people, along with his younger brother, Johnny Owens. They are, and his daddy was too, and his mama. And that's why they are. They got it in their blood, too. The nicest guys you ever want to meet right there, y'all, is the Owens family, the whole family. I'm friends with all of them, and they are some great, great quality, top-notch folks. Love them, everyone, from their mom and daddy to Buddy and Johnny and Michael, all of them, and proud to be friends with every one of them. I tell you what, if you want to, you heard all these songs about a cowboy, just heard Buddy Allen sing about Ride 'em Cowboy. If you want to look like a cowboy or a cowgirl, then I'll tell you where you need to go. You need to go see my friends at the Country View Western Wear Store at 4070 Highway 70 East End of Goldsboro, North Carolina. Y'all, they have been there for over 50 years, y'all, since 1974, and they ain't going nowhere. They just get better with time, and just like a fine wine, y'all. They're there Monday through Friday from 10 a.m. to 7 p.m., Saturday from 9 a.m. until 6, and Sunday from 1 o'clock until 5 p.m. They got to get out of there to listen to Real Country with Russ Varnell on the Big Dog. And I tell you what, y'all, they got so many things at the Country View Western Wear Store. You got to go see them at 4070 Highway 70 East in Goldsboro. They've got all kinds of stuff. 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
0: Oh, that is my very good friend, Mr. Philip Sabella at Phil's Music Exchange. And I tell you what, a lot of people ask me all the time, Russ Varnell, where do you get some of that music that you play on your show? Well, I'll tell you where I get some of it at, a whole lot of it. I get it at Phil's Music Exchange, located in historic downtown Wilson, y'all. I was just in there yesterday, myself and Miss Jamie went at Phil's Music Exchange at 207 Tarboro Street West in historic downtown Wilson. I'll be honest with you, I went about two or three times this week. I just can't quit going, y'all. It's like a candy store. I go in there and then I leave and I say, oh man, I forgot to get this or that. I have to go back and get it. And then I find something else I need to get, y'all. Now, they've got all kinds of music. It doesn't matter what kind of way you're looking for it for. It can be on vinyl. It can be on CD, it can be on 8-track, it can be on cassette, y'all. They got music every way that you could ever want it, y'all. They got everything from classic country, just like you hear on here on this show, real country, brand new country. They got bluegrass, they have got rock and roll, classic rock and roll, beach music. They have got hard rock metal music, y'all. They got children's music. They got big band music. They got soundtracks. They got everything you could ever want, y'all. Gospel music. They got it all right there at Phil's Music Exchange, located at 207 on Tarboro Street West in Wilson. And not only do they have vinyl, like I said, they got CDs and the man of CD, that stuff. It is at a great price, y'all. You got to go check it out. 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Like I said, it's my candy store. I love it. Phil's Music Exchange and PhilsMusicExchange.com, located at 207 Tarboro Street West in Wilson. And when you go, let them know you heard about them. And the reason you're there is because you heard them on Real Country with Russ Varnell on The Big Dog. All right, y'all, let's keep this cowboy theme going right here. Every song we played so far mentions a cowboy, and so does this one. This was a latter-day Merle Haggard song. Since we heard from Buck Owens and Bonnie Owens, and then Buddy Allen, and Buddy Allen's daddy was Buck, his mama was Bonnie, and his stepdaddy was Merle Haggard. Let's keep it all in the family way. Here's Merle Haggard and the Strangers with a song, Live in a Honky Tonk, live at Billy Bob's in Fort Worth, Texas. Off of the Live at Billy Bob's album, here's Merle Haggard doing a Motorcycle Cowboy.
8: We're going to do a brand new song here. It's called Motorcycle Cowboy. See if y'all like it.

Oh, that's Merle Haggard, the mighty hag right there, and all the strangers right here. There y'all with the Motorcycle Cowboy. You know, I forgot to tell that we had a winner on our tribute question two or three songs ago. Got a little carried away with the songs here, and I had to get to that commercial break too, y'all. Got to pay the bills. But, man, I tell you what, we had two correct answers and a whole lot of incorrect answers. But we love each and every one of you, even if you got the wrong answers. But the first person to get that answer correct was my loyal, in fact, I got a lot of loyal listeners, but a lady that is a dear, dear special friend of mine. That is Miss Judy Elk. She's the first person to get the answer right. Our trivia question was, since we played Bonnie Owens, I said Bonnie had two ex-husbands in the Country Music Hall of Fame, which are Merle Haggard, that you just heard, and Buck Owens. And I said, what other lady has two husbands in the Country Music Hall of Fame? Well, there's only one other lady that does besides Bonnie Owens. That is June Carter Cash. And she herself is a member of the Country Music Hall of Fame, and along with the Carter family, but also she has two ex-husbands. Of course, Johnny Cash, a member of the Country Music Hall of Fame, and Mr. Carl Smith, who both were married to June Carter. Carl first and then Johnny. So June Carter and Bonnie Owens both have two husbands in the Country Music Hall of Fame. How about that? And Judy Elks got it right first in Wilson, North Carolina. And then my buddy Robin Corr, listening to us in Kinley, North Carolina, also got it right. She says she cheated and asked her uncle, Robin. I don't know about that, but I'm going to give them both a prize. Judy's going to pick out a koozie off of RussVarnell.com from our general store section. And we got band ones, radio show ones, TV show ones that you can put your cold drink in and keep it cold, or your hot drink and keep it hot. And so Judy's going to tell me which one she wants, and I'm going to send Robin Corr a runner-up prize. Since she got it a little after Judy did, I'm going to send her a I Listen to Real Country with Russ Varnell magnet to stick on the back of her car. And you need to get you one of those, or you can get one of our brand new t-shirts, y'all, that says I Listen to Real Country with Russ Varnell on the big dog. And some of Russ Varnell and his two country bands CDs or t-shirts. 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You want everybody to know you're listening to the big dog in real country with Russ Varnell right here on 98.5 WDWG. All right, guys. Since we just heard Merle Haggard and the Strangers doing the Motorcycle Cowboy and a whole lot of songs right here. Since we started this show, every song has mentioned cowboy, and so does this one. Here is Mr. Conway Twitty, y'all, right here. They called him the best friend a country song ever had. Here's Conway Twitty, and I don't know what this song's about. You tell me, called Don't Call Him a Cowboy Until You Seen Him Ride. What are they talking about?

0: That is a great Conway Twitty right there, y'all. A guy that had more number one songs than anybody at one point in time in country music, along with people like Buck Owens did, and then Conway did, and then I think George Strait now does have more number one songs than anybody. So how about that? And man, that is one of the great many, many Conway Twitty hits right there, man. Love it. Can't go wrong with a Conway Twitty song, that is for sure. Here's a guy that I dearly love, y'all, and we're kind of tying everything in with cowboy songs tonight, or songs that have the mention of cowboy in the title. How about that? And every song we played has mentioned cowboy in the title so far. And this one does too. And I guess I could have sent this out to the Country View Western Wear store in Goldsboro, because you can go out there and get you one of them fancy cowboy hats from the Country View Western Wear store in Goldsboro. And when you do, let them know you heard about them right here on Real Country with Russ Varnell and the Big Dog, and get your free gift. 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Everything. I'll do it online just like you do everything else online, and still tell them that you heard about them on Real Country with Russ Varnell. 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Here's my buddy Mr. Dale Watson and the Lone Stars right here with a song all about a fancy cowboy hat, the cowboy Lloyd Cross. And Lloyd Cross was a guy that lived out in Texas, y'all, and he made these fancy cowboy hats and put a cross right in the middle of them and steamed them. He was well known. This is a true story song. Here's Dale Watson and the Lone Stars.
1: 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You're listening to Real Country by my buddy Russ Varnell.

That is Mr. Dale Watson and all the Lone Stars right there. I love it, y'all. You can't get much better than that. That is Dale right there. You got to go see Dale Watson and the Lone Stars, and you'll be so glad that you did for the best. It's some real country music when you go see a Mr. Dale Watson, man. That is some good stuff. I tell you what else is some good stuff, y'all, and it is so hot out there, y'all. Somewhere you definitely need to go, y'all, is go see my friend Mr. Gene and everybody at Gino's Gelato in downtown historic Wilson, right up the road from our buddy Philip Sabella at Phil's Music Exchange. Right up the road from there is Mr. Gene and Gino's Gelato, y'all, at 106 Tarboro Street West in Wilson, right near the corner of Nash and Tarboro Street, y'all. I tell you what, I went this week. Man, it was some kind of good. I can't wait to go again, y'all. Nothing better to cool you off on one of them hot summer days, y'all, than some Gino's Gelato. Now, a lot of people ask me all the time, Russ, what?

0: go to their Facebook page, Gino's Gelato in Wilson, and check out their Facebook page. 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They got it all at Gino's Gelato at 106 Tarboro Street West in downtown Wilson. And their hours of operation are Sunday through Thursday from 11 a.m. until 8 p.m. and Friday and Saturday from 11 a.m. until 9 p.m. Go check them out, and check them out on their Facebook page at Gino's Gelato in Wilson. You'll be so glad you did. It's some kind of good.
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0: Thank you so much for keeping us tuned in, y'all. It is hard to believe that first hour is just disappearing on us, y'all. Where in the world does it go? Time flies when you are having fun. That is exactly what we're doing right here, y'all. Here's a lady that I love so much, y'all. She is doing it to it, y'all, playing real country music everywhere in the world, from the Grand Ole Opry to all around Texas, writing songs with people like Bill Anderson and Vince Gill and by herself, all kinds of stuff. And I love her so much. She is a dear friend of mine, y'all. Here is Miss Amber Digby, all the way from Austin, Texas, to sing about a cowboy loving night.
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0: All right, y'all, here comes Amber Digby right here, y'all, and this is a great one. I'll tell you what, a cowboy loving night. Let's get those twin fiddles to going, son.

0: From the Cox Auto Salvage and Metal Recycling Studio, here for you since 1962. 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
1: Oh, where in the world did that first hour go, y'all? 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And we appreciate that, bringing you the best 4 hours in a real country music, just like you just heard from Miss Amber Digby right there, y'all. And like you've been hearing for the last hour, we got a whole nother 3 hours to go, y'all. We're so proud of this show and so proud of y'all for tuning us in each and every week. Want to thank all of our sponsors. You need to patronize every single one of them, y'all, because they work hard to bring this show to you, and we work hard for them to bring it to you as well. Just like the Country View Western Wear Store in Goldsboro, Phil's Music Exchange in downtown Wilson, Gino's Gelato, y'all, Proctor's Body Shop, which we'll be talking about here in just a moment, Gates Concrete and Construction Company that you heard about already, you'll be hearing more about, and a Coastal Glow Tanning Spa, which we'll be talking about in just a minute, Gas Pro LLC, they pipe North Carolina, that you heard about a few minutes ago, and the big Bluegrass Country Festival at the Stonington Farm that you heard about earlier. I want to thank all of them, and we got to thank my buddy Marshall Tant and Steve Jett, who proudly are bringing this portion of Real Country with Russ Varnell to you, and that is the Marshall Tant Paint Company. 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All right, y'all. Here it is. I tell you, we heard about all these cowboy songs and all cowboy loving nights, y'all, and all kinds of things going on here, and I just don't know what all. It's kind of like a cowboy painting place, and that's what this song's about. From Texas, here's Mr. Doug Somm, y'all, who was a member of the Texas Tornadoes with Freddie Fender, but here's Doug by himself doing the cowboy painting place.

That is Mr. Doug Somm right there, y'all, with the cowboy Peyton Place. And those of y'all that is don't have any age on you, you may not know what Peyton Place was, but that was one of the first soap operas that ever was, probably. And it was known. Everybody in the world would say, man, this town's like a Peyton Place, or they'd say different things, and that's what they were always referring to. And that is kind of what the term Peyton Place got to be known as. Way before Young and the Restless or any of that, there was Peyton Place. And that's what he's talking about, a cowboy. Boys, Peyton Place. I tell you what, this would be a mess right here. This was a beautiful woman right here, y'all. I guess she still is. I hadn't seen her in a while. But I used to go see her all the time, y'all. I got to tell you, I have to admit to it. This has been decades ago now, but I had the biggest crush on this lady. This was kind of like my little dream woman back in the 1990s, y'all. And I went to see her so many times. Get backstage with her, got pictures of me hugging her and all kinds of stuff. And wouldn't you know that I was kind of barking up the wrong tree, y'all? If you read her book, you'll know what I'm talking about. And she kind of did Brad Paisley wrong and did me wrong. Because she kind of switched. Let's just say we were on the opposite team. But anyway, here's a song all about. I guess this song ain't true. But here is Miss Shelley Wright. With a sea of cowboy hats as we continue tying it into cowboys right here for a song or two more.

0: That is pretty Miss Shelly Ride right there in a sea of cowboy hats is where she is. I'll tell you what, I bet in that sea of cowboy hats somewhere out there, there's a Coca-Cola cowboy. And that's what this song right here is all about. Here's a song that Clint Eastwood and I think talked Mel Tillis into recording this song. And they talked him into recording it for a movie. And Mel did not like this song to start with. He said he just wasn't going to do it. And they showed him what they'd pay him to do it. And he did. And it became a number one song, y'all. Here's Mel Tillis and all the Statesiders with the Coca-Cola Cowboy.
1: Hi, folks. I'm Mel Tillis, and you're watching the Russ Arnelso Show.
2: Right. And here's a Mel Tillis song right now by the man himself. Thank y'all.

That's Mel Tillis and all the Statesiders right there with the song that was a big number one song for Mel Tillis right there, the Coca-Cola Cowboy. You got a Eastwood smile and Robert Redford hair. I love it, man. That is some good stuff right there, y'all. And when Mel would sing that in person, he would pick on his steel guitar player, and he'd say, you got an Eastwood smile or Porter Wagner hair, because he had a big old pompadour kind of like mine, and I always thought that was so cool. I tell you what, something you'll think is cool and something you won't think is cool. If you're white and glowing in the dark and you need to get that summertime tan, you need to look good, y'all. You got a wedding coming up. You got an important event coming up, a family function. You just want to look good because it's the summertime. You want to look good. You want to feel good. Well, I tell you what, there's no better place to go. There's one place to go that can take care of all of that, y'all, all at one time, at one place. Are you ready for that perfect glow without having to go to the beach? I'm not talking about going to the beach, y'all. I'm fixing to tell you where you can go, y'all. You can get that perfect golden tan without laying out there sweating at the beach, y'all, getting that sand in your shoes and everywhere else, y'all. All you got to do is go visit the Coastal Glow Tanning Spa at the Shops in Brentwood, y'all, in Wilson, North Carolina. 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Go see them, and when you do, let them know you heard about them right here on Real Country with Russ Varnell. Where else but right here on the Big Dog. All right, guys, I tell you what, you would think this song right here was written about me. I swear, my buddy Chris Mappas of the Mappas Brothers and told me about this song, and I'd heard it because originally it was done way back, I think, by Lefty Frizzell, and heard it by Johnny Bush. But my favorite version is this one right here from a guy who's a little bit younger than me who's out in Texas, y'all. Here's Jake Hooker and the Outsiders. See if this song don't think you make you think it's about me. I need to work this up and put it in our show. If I make a new album and I want to soon, this is one of the songs I'd love to record. Here is Jake Hooker and the Outsiders as we wrap up our little cowboy theme here, about to, with the honky tonk Stardust Cowboy. Real country right here, y'all.

That is Mr. Jay Cooker and all the outsiders right there, y'all, with the honky-tonk Stardust Cowboy. Oh, man, that song does sound like it's about Russ Varnell. I swear it does. And I had several people tell me that. Chris Mappas being one of them. That is for sure. Oh, man, let's get this song on right here, y'all. I'll tell you what, you can't talk about playing cowboy songs, songs that mention the word cowboy, without playing this one. This is one of the most well-known cowboy songs that has cowboy in the title right here, y'all. Oh, man, from Delight, Arkansas, here's Mr. Glenn Campbell and the Rhinestone Cowboy.

That is Mr. Glenn Campbell, y'all. That song, boy, there's two things that I will never forget and whenever I hear that song. And one of them is I went to go see Glenn Campbell in Raleigh on his farewell tours. He was battling dementia and Alzheimer's, and man, what a great show it was. And he just played fire out of that guitar and just was an unbelievably great show. There was a few things you noticed you could tell about his health issue, but man, his daughter and sons and his whole family was his band. It was a great show, y'all, and I never will forget it, man. It was unbelievable. So glad I went. And the other thing I remember about that song, Rhinestone Cowboy, of course he did it in that show and did it well, is my very first trip to Nashville, Tennessee, back in 1998, y'all. I was not too far out of high school, and me and a buddy of mine went up there, and he just wanted to do what I think to show me he could drive to Nashville. We drove up there in a snowstorm in a convertible Mustang. I never forget it. And he would not go bar hopping like I wanted him to. I lost him in a, let's just say, an exotic dancing club he was staying at. And I said, man, I'm just going out to hear music. I'm not going to sit here and this is cool and all, but I wanted to go hear live country music. He just wasn't that big on country music like I was. So I left him there and went bar hopping. Ended up bar hopping with a couple that were staying in our hotel, Helga and Casper. They were from Russia. I never will forget it. We went to every bar till they closed, and it was about 3 o'clock in the morning, and I was asleep against a wall. And they said, let's get out of here, Mr. Russ. We got to go. And so we left, and as we were walking back, we were walking back to our hotel or to get a cab, to get to the hotel. And there was a homeless guy jumped out of the trees. And he didn't have good clothes or anything, and it was snowing. I felt bad for him. But wouldn't you know, in Nashville, Tennessee, as bad as his clothes were, looked like he hadn't took a bath in a while, he had a brand-new looking guitar, and he started strumming it. It was a white guitar. I'll never forget it. And what did he start singing but a Rhinestone Cowboy? And at that time, I used to have my video camera with me. A lot of those places. I videoed the whole thing. I got it on film at home. It was hilarious. And I got to tell you, hey, even in Nashville, the homeless people are pretty good guitar players. He was pretty good. So that's two things I'll never forget about Rhinestone Cowboy. Whenever I hear that song, I always think about that. I should have told him to hold on, partners. I got my tip money out. I was scared to do it, but I did. But anyway, hey, speaking of that, that's the name of this next song. We got to tie up our little cowboy theme because we can't go on all night because we got other things to cover. And it's going on a little longer than I had anticipated with our commercials and everything. But I wanted to get some great songs on. Thought it'd be a fun little thing for every song that we played so far tonight has had the word cowboy in the title. How about that? For the first hour and a half of this show, every song has had cowboy in it. But anyway, here is a Clint Black. And what a cool song this is. A lot of people for years told Clint Black, you look like Roy Rogers. You sure Roy Rogers ain't your daddy? And I don't think he was, but he did sure look a lot like him. So much that Clint Black talked Roy into coming out of retirement and recording a song with him. And that's what they did. Here's Clint Black and the King of the Cowboys, Roy Rogers, and Hold On, Partner.

0: cut.
1: That is Clint Black and Roy Rogers, the King of the Cowboys right there, y'all. And that song made it all the way into the top 40 on the Billboard Country Charts, y'all. It was on RCA Records on Clint Black's album and made it all the way to the top 40 in 1991. How about that for some 90s country? Clint Black and Roy Rogers would hold on, partner. Good things are coming to you. Man, that's pretty cool right there. I love it. Oh, man, you know, since we played Roy Rogers, I tell you, well, there's always an argument back in the day. My daddy used to tell me that when they were kids, they'd fight over who was the king of the Cowboys. Was it Roy Rogers or was it Gene Autry? Everybody knows Gene Autry for recording Rudolph the Red-Nosed Reindeer, Peter Cottontail, but I gotta tell you, I have had the strongest desire lately to watch some old Gene Autry cowboy movies. My daddy used to make me watch all of them when I was little, and back then I didn't really think it was that cool, but I've really been wanting to see some. I'm gonna have to buy me some, but here is Gene Autry right here, y'all, with a song that Bob Wills made famous, but old Gene does a pretty good job since we did Roy Rogers to end our little cowboy thing. Here is Gene Autry in Deep in the Heart of Texas. We'll do this for Carson, Lila, and Benson for listening tonight. Just start.

That's Gene Autry right there, y'all. I think he's the king of the Cowboys. But I love Roy, too, now. I love both of them. But I always was partial to Gene. But Roy's pretty cool, too. And I even got to go see Roy's horse, Trigger. When Roy's horse, Trigger, died, he had him stuffed, y'all. He couldn't stand to bury him and put him in the ground. He loved that horse so much. And I saw him in Nashville, Tennessee. He was on exhibit at one of the museums there, and that was pretty daggone cool, y'all. I think the owner of Patrick Scosh of that owns RFD TV bought Trigger. How about that at an auction? And has him, and that's pretty cool, man. So I guess RFD TV now owns Trigger. But anyway, I tell you what, y'all. The song we're about to play is about a terrible Western tragedy accident. But before we do it, if you own your car, your truck, your SUV, if you ever have an accident, y'all, if you back into your girlfriend's car, if your girlfriend backs into your car, if you side swipe a 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So go see them, y'all, or give them a call and let them know you heard about them right here on Real Country with Russ Varnell on The Big Dog. All right, guys, we've got to send this out to Miss Jamie, Mr. Weston, and Mr. Restop listening to us in Rocky Mountain tonight. Miss Jamie loves this song. When we started dating, she was learning a lot about classic country, and she didn't know about these Western songs by Marty Robbins, and now she loves them. And said this song has grown on her. Said, if you're playing cowboy songs tonight or songs about cowboys, you better play this one, or you're in trouble. And I don't want to get in trouble. I'm in enough already all the time. So for Miss Jamie, here is Marty Robbins and the story of El Paso.

0: Oh, that is Marty Robbins right there in the story of El Paso and Felina. Man, what a great song that is. If you want to see something amazing, you'll see Marty Stewart and his fabulous superlatives. They do a version of that song that will blow your mind. And they do it so good, it's unbelievable, y'all. I'll tell you what. And that is for Miss Jamie, Mr. Weston, and Mr. Restop in Rocky Mount. And we'll tell you what, we're going to do this song right here. It's a little Western swing song. This will be a good old dancing song right here, y'all. And I'm going to do this for Jamie Varnell, John Varnell, but we're going to do it for Miss Carson Varnell. She got in the car. They couldn't, having trouble getting her to get in the car to get home. And they said, we got to get in the car to listen to Uncle Russell. So this is for Carson Varnell, for Lila Varnell, for Benson Varnell, and Little Forrest. We'll do it for all of y'all. Here's some Western swing right here by Mr. Ray Benson, and Asleep at the Wheel would Take Me Back to Tulsa.
1: Let's take me back to Tulsa.

Yes. We're going to switch Austin midstream right here and get to another old Bob Wills tune. Is that all right? Thank you. A little invitation to stay all night, stay a little longer.

That is a sleep at the wheel right there, y'all. Brother Ray Benson and all the sleep at the wheel with little Bob Wills medley. That is some good stuff right there, y'all. I love it. Oh, man, here's a song that I forgot to play a while ago in the middle of our cowboy songs. And so we're going to wrap this one up in the middle of our songs that has the word cowboy in the title. Not all of them were cowboy songs. I just meant that we're talking about cowboy in the title of the song. A lot of people know this song from Chris LeDoux, but it goes back to Porter Wagoner and the Wagon Masters. Here is Porter Wagoner right here with the story of the cowboy's hat. Listen to this. This is a great song. I always loved it.

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1: 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It used to be my daddy's hat, but last year he passed on. My nephew skinned the rattler that makes up the hat band, but in 69 he died in Vietnam. And I got this eagle feather from an Indian friend of mine. Somebody ran him down close to the Arizona line. And a real special lady gave me this hat pin, and I don't know if I'll ever see her again.

Now if your leather jacket means to you what this old hat means to me, then we understand each other. We'll just let it be. But if you still think it's funny, with my back against the wall, well, you touch my hat and you'll have to fight us all. Well, I caught a little sadness in that gang leader's eyes. Then he turned back to the others and they walked on outside. And when my friend turned back toward me, I noticed that his hat brim was turned up like a big old Texas grin.

That's Porter Wagoner right there, y'all, with the cowboy's hat. That is, a lot of people know that song from Chris LeDoux, but Porter did it in the early 80s. And that was a minor hit for Porter Wagoner, one of Porter's last hit records. And, man, I love it. I remember he used to do that on the Opry. I think he had a music video to that song, too. I remember as a kid. And, man, just a great, great song. I love it, man. You can just, they could have made a movie out of that. That's a very a good detailed song right there, y'all. All right, y'all. I'll tell you what, we got to get this song on right here because this is one of Porter's very, very good friends right here, y'all. A member of the Grand Ole Opry along with Porter. And if you listen close, I believe you'll hear Mr. Boxcar Willie on this song with the great Ernest Tubb, y'all. And, man, this is a great version. I love it, and I'm just trying to make sure that this is the version. I think I got his solo version, and I got this version, but I'm pretty sure that it is. This is off of an Ernest Tubb duet album, and we played some cuts off of that, and has had a lot of y'all say, man, we love those Ernest Tubb duets. It's kind of rare. Here's Ernest Tubb. We'll send this out to Charlie Fires over here, because there's Boxcar Willie, and Charlie used to remind me a lot of Boxcar doing that train whistle. Old Boxcar does it in here. Here's Ernest Tubb and Boxcar Willie and Drive. Driving Nails in My Coffin.

That is Ernest Tubb along with Boxcar Willie and all the Texas Troubadours right there, Pete Mitchell and Lynn Osley. And I tell you what, when I was out in Brady, Texas this past March, I got to meet Lynn Osley. I'd met him a couple times before, but I got to see him again. How about that? Who was playing a steel guitar on that Ernest Tubb record. He was Ernest Tubb's very last steel guitarist in the Texas Troubadours. And man, he's got a lot of great stories to tell, but I wanted to play that because I love Boxcar with Ernest, and love Lynn Osley too, and a new Pete Mitchell well, so that just warms my heart hearing that from them. Speaking of warming your heart, here's a song about a fire that I can't put out. Since we heard from Sleep at the Wheel and Ray Benson and Ernest Tubb and Boxcar Willie, let's keep that little Texas tradition going. Here is a George Strait right here, y'all, and his ace and the whole band with a song all about that kind of thing, a fire I can't put out. Some early George Strait here, y'all.

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4: Oh, thank you so much for keeping us tuned in. It's hard to believe it is at 7 o'clock hour, y'all. How in the world have we already been on the air for 2 hours? Time is just flying by when you're having fun, I tell you what. It seems like we've been here for 30 minutes, and it's been 2 hours, y'all. Here is a song that was number one 52 years ago, y'all. I tell you what, it's hard to believe. It just celebrated about a week ago the anniversary of this song being number one on the Billboard country charts 52 years ago. And what better place for it to be on top of the charts this time of the year, because it is, whoo, it is hot out there, y'all. This is for all the beachcombers right here, y'all. Here's Billy Crash Craddock and Rub It In, Rub It In.

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1: Do it.
0: Yeah.
1: Do it.
0: Put a little bit right here.
1: Do it.
0: Yeah.
1: Do it.

Number one on the Billboard country charts, y'all, 52 years ago about this time, y'all. And I tell you what, speaking of rub it in, if you don't want to go out in that sun, you don't want to go to that beach and have to go out there and sweat and just get sand all in your bathing suit and your shoes and everywhere else in your ears, I'll tell you what, if you drink too many whiskey sours, you'll get sand in your eyes. I know two people that may know about that. But anyway, oh man, if you're ready to get that perfect glow, that perfect tan without having to go out there to the beach trip and doing all that, well, I tell you what, or if you just want to get 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Go see them. You'll be looking good. And when you do, tell them you heard about them right here on Real Country with Russ Varnell on the Big Dog. All right, guys. You know, Billy Crash Craddock that we just heard singing Rub It In, he's a big Elvis fan, and man, I'm a big Elvis fan. A couple weeks ago, was it last week, we did a little Elvis tribute show because it was the anniversary of Elvis passing away in 1977. This guy right here is a big Elvis fan, and he was in Wilson last week. I couldn't go because I was on the air right here bringing you Real Country with Russ Varnell on the Big Dog. But if I hadn't been, I sure would have went. He was at the Edna Bulkin Center in Wilson. And the great Ronnie McDowell kind of got his career off because jumped off to a big old start because he sounds so much like Elvis. Even when he don't try to sound like him, he sounds like him. So here's Ronnie McDowell. I bet he did this song last week in Wilson. And people say, Russ Varnell, where do you get all those great real country songs, the old ones, the new ones? And where do you get them from? Or how do you keep coming up with them? Well, I got a million of them. And that's the name of this song. Here's Ronnie McDowell, and I got a million of them.

Oh, that is Mr. Ronnie McDowell right there, y'all. Well, I got a million of them. Man, that is some good stuff. Love Ronnie McDowell. And like I said, he was in Wilson, North Carolina last week. I wish I could have went, but I was right here, y'all, so I didn't get to go. But, man, I love him. He is a painter. He's an author. He's a singer. And, man, he sounds like Elvis. Even when he don't try to, he sure does. I was going to play this song last week on our Elvis tribute show and just ran out of time. And I'm going to get it on tonight. We're going to send this out to my buddy Kevin Jones in Wilson, North Carolina, listening to us. Thank you, Kevin. His mama's favorite singer was Ricky Van Shelton, and that was one of my mama's favorites, too. So we'll do this for both our mamas, Kevin. Here's Ricky Van Shelton. We'll tie this all in since Ronnie McDowell loves Elvis and sounds a lot like him. Here's Ricky Van Shelton doing an Elvis song, "Won't You Wear My Ring Around Your Neck."

All right, y'all, that is Ricky Van Shelton right there with Old Elvis song, Won't You Wear My Ring Around Your Neck. I love that. That was one of my mama's favorite Elvis songs. I remember hearing that a million times when I was a kid, and I love it. What a great song it is, man. Ricky Van Shelton does a killer job of it right there, y'all. I tell you, it's hard to cover an Elvis song, but man, what a great job he did doing it. Here's a lady that was at the Edna Boykin Center with Ronnie McDowell last Sunday that I didn't get to go to, but I did get to play at, I shared the stage with this lady. I played at the CMA Fest. I always called it Fanfare in Nashville, Tennessee. I played there twice, two different times, and we both were acts on the Durango stage in Nashville, Tennessee, and I love this lady. For many, many years, she was a lead singer for Highway 101 and then kind of had a solo career, but man, she's great and still sings great. Here's Paulette Carlson, and today, when he lipped, I'm going to cry, cry, cry. Here's Paulette Carlson, y'all. And I tell you what, man, what a sweet lady she is. Very nice lady. And what a singer. And here she is. Big song in the 80s right here, y'all.

0: All right, y'all, that is Highway 101, y'all, with Today I Do. I'm gonna cry, cry, cry. Man, I love that song. Loved it when it was a new song, and I love it now, y'all. I'll tell you something you'll love. That is if you go see my friend, Mr. Philip Sabella, and all of his fine staff, including Philip Sabella Jr., at Phil's Music Exchange in downtown historic Wilson, y'all. They're a proud sponsor right here of Real Country with Russ Varnell, and I'm so glad I They're located at 207 Tarboro Street West in historic downtown Wilson. One of my favorite places to go, y'all, is Phil's Music Exchange, and I've been there twice this week, and I'll probably go twice this coming week. You should go too, y'all. You never know what you might find. They have got everything. People ask me all the time, Russ Varnell, where do you get all that great classic real country music and new real country music that you play on your show? Well, I tell you, not all of it, but a lot of it you can get, and I get it, Phil's Music Exchange, and go check them out, y'all. Downtown Wilson, you'll be so glad you did. They have got classic vinyl. They have got classic country, modern, up-to-date, new country. They got rock and roll. They got rap music, gospel music, 80s rock, y'all. Hard rock, hard metal. They have got an Elvis collection that you wouldn't believe in there. They have got all kinds of music. Children's music, a big band of music, y'all. Bluegrass. They got, if it's music, they got it. Rhythm and blues, no matter what it is you're looking for. And they got it on classic vinyl. They got it on CDs. They even got it on 8-track, y'all. Go check them out at Phil's Music Exchange. And they sell record players. You can get your record player from there, too, to play your classic vinyl on. And not only that, they got Blu-rays, DVDs, VHS tapes, and so much more. They even got a dewarping service if your record hasn't been stored like it should, and it's been stored in the hot sun or the attic. They can help you with that, too, y'all. So go check them out for that. 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And you can give them a call at 252-291-8463. Now, their hours of operation, y'all, are Monday through Saturday. And Monday through Thursday, they're open from 11 a.m. until 6 p.m. And Friday and Saturday from 11 a.m. until 8 p.m. Myself and Miss Jamie, we were in there yesterday, and I left with an arm full of great music, y'all. And I do every time I go. Sometimes I just go to say hey to Phil and Phil Jr. and still leave with stuff because I just didn't know I was going to find it when I get there. And it just pays you to go look at Phil's Music Exchange. You never know what you might find. Something you've been wishing you still had, or wish you had a better copy of, or just never knew existed. All that and much, much more at Phil's Music Exchange. And when you go to Phil's Music Exchange at 207 Tarboro Street West in Wilson, by all means, let them know you're there because you heard them and heard about them on Real Country with Russ Varnell on The Big Dog. Now, y'all, we're going to play this song right here because I meant to play it last week, but I ran out of time, and then we'll quit doing stuff that I had played for last week. But I fit it into this show because it's going to work out perfectly. Because yesterday when I was in Phil's Music Store, I was looking at this record, y'all. And my mom and daddy had this album, and now I have it. But I'll never forget Stuart and Carolyn Phillips. Y'all just call me. I couldn't answer. I was talking, but doing a commercial, but I'll call you back. But they love when I talk about I got a belt whooping for something, and I did a few. I was a pretty good kid, but I did get a few of them. My mom and daddy had this Elvis original record from the 50s. It's Elvis's very first record on RCA Records after he left Sun Records. And just called Elvis Presley. Well, it's a black and white picture of Elvis with his name in color. But I thought Elvis needed a little color, so I took my crayons and I colored Elvis's face. Now, that album is worth a lot of money. I did see a copy of it yesterday at Phil's Music Exchange in Wilson. I may have to go back in there and buy it. But I have it at home, but mine, Elvis just has a little more color on his face. than he should. But I got a belt whooping for coloring on Elvis's face and messing up my mom and daddy's record. But anyway, this is one of the songs that's on that record. Not as a well-known Elvis song as some, but man, what a great one. I used to love this when I was a little kid. I'd dance all around the bedroom listening to this. Here's Elvis Presley off of that record that I got a belt whooping for with A One-Sided Love Affair.
1: If you want to be loved, baby, you got to love me too.

0: Calling a baby, I want to try to give it. Cause I ain't got for no one-sided love affair. Well, the fairies take it, affairs are no robbery, and the whole world will know that it's true. Understanding solves all problems, baby, that's why I'm telling you.
1: If you want to be hugged,
0: well, you got to hug me too. Oh, yeah,
1: if you want to be hugged,
0: baby, you got to hug me too. Oh, yeah, cause I ain't got for no one-sided

That's Elvis Presley with No One-Sided Love Affair. He ain't for no one-sided love affair. Here's a guy that I talked about last week, and when I said Elvis came to Wilson, and he did. And at one of the times he came with Ernest Tubb's son, Justin Tubb, and the Louvin Brothers. And, man, I looked this week, and I was looking on my country music history book there, y'all, that I keep up with. And I saw that it was the late, great Justin Tubb's birthday this past week. And Justin was Ernest Tubb's son, and Justin was a star of the Grand Ole Opry, a great country music singer, a great country music songwriter, which we'll talk about here in just a second. But and he wrote this song right here, too. And here is Justin Tubb. As we remember Justin on his birthday, y'all, this past week, here's Justin Tubb with Pull the Covers Over Me. Do this for Judy Elk. She likes Justin Tubb.

Oh, that's Justin Tubb, Ernest Tubb's son right there with Pull the Covers Over Me. 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When you do, let them know you heard about them right here on Real Country with Russ Varnell on the Big Dog. Y'all, we just heard from Justin Tubb singing about Pull the Covers Over Him. And man, I tell you what a great Justin Tubb song. But you know, Justin was a great songwriter. He wrote the song you just heard, but he wrote so many others. He wrote Lonesome 77203 that Hawkshaw Hawkins had a big number one hit with. Later, Tony Booth had a big hit with. And he wrote the song right here. Him and Roger Miller wrote this song together. And originally, this was a song for Kitty Wells' husband, Johnny Wright. And then Justin did it. And then Highway 101 that we just heard from a few songs ago, they also did a great version of this. But here's some guy named Russ Varnell doing a Justin Tubb song. How about that, y'all? Here is Russ Varnell and his two country band doing Justin Tubb and Roger Miller's Walking, Talking, Crying, Barely Beating, Broken Heart.

Oh, that is Russ Varnell right there, y'all. All right. I know that fella pretty daggone well, doing old Roger Miller and old Justin Tubbs song. I love it right there, y'all. That is a good song. Never heard nobody mess that one up. And I tell you what, not even Russ Varnell. So that's pretty good. I like that, y'all. Oh, man, here's a great guy that co-wrote that song with Justin Tubb, the great Roger Miller. And, man, I think this is a great version right here. This is a live version. Let's go to a honky-tonk. I believe this is a live version. If it's not, I'll stop it and pick the right one, but I think it is. Here is the great right here, y'all. Roger Miller that co-wrote that one that just heard old Russ Varnell do with Justin Tubb. Here's Roger Miller doing one of his big hits right here. He won a Grammy for Dang Me, Dang Me. I ought to take a rope and hang me.

I just remembered Bill Mack was here. Well, here I sit high, getting ideas. Ain't nothing but a fool to live like this. Out all night and running wild. A woman sitting home with a month-old child. Dang me, dang me. Yeah, they ought to take a rope and hang me. High from the highest tree. Woman, would you weep

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That is the late great right there, y'all. One of the best to ever do it. Good old Roger Miller, one of the great songwriters. Y'all wrote everything from a crazy song like that to love ballads to a Broadway musical play, y'all. Won Tony Awards, Grammy Awards, and Country Music Awards. He won them all, y'all. Did it all. You know, Roger Miller had his own network television show. I think it was on ABC. And it was going pretty good. And he was a little, let's just say he was enjoying some of life. He got caught up in some of life's refreshments, and the brass at the network was having a big board meeting, and at the table, and he just got a little high and laid down on the board table right in front of them. They looked at him. He got up there and laid down and said, "I'm going to sleep," and went to sleep. And I think they canceled the show. But anyway, that would have been something to have saw. That's for sure, y'all. No doubt about it. Oh, man, before we get our commercial break, let's get this song right here, y'all. We just played Justin Tubb doing his song, Pull the Covers Over Me. And then we played Russ Farnell doing Walking, Talking, Crying, Barely Beating, Broken Heart that Justin and Roger Miller wrote. Then Roger Miller doing Dang Me. Well, here's a song that Roger Miller wrote. One of his early songs that he wrote that became a big hit right here, y'all. Half of Mine may have been one of his real first big hits for Ernest Tubb, but he wrote this song right here, and man, it became a huge hit for the late, great Jim Reeves. And this week would have been Jim Reeves' birthday. Would have been 100 and I think 1, 2, 3 years old. And unbelievable. One of the best voices to ever do it. One of the smoothest singers in country music. It's in one of his smooth love songs. This is kind of a fun song. Of course, it would be with Roger Miller. But Roger Miller wrote this when he was still pretty young, y'all. Probably the bass player in Ray Price's band at that time, or the harmony singer. Here is the great Jim Reeves doing Roger Miller's Billy Billy Bayou.

0: That is Gentleman Jim Reeves right there, y'all, with Billy Bayo. Bayo. All right, y'all. I tell you what, y'all. 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And they provide free estimates as well, y'all. They've been in the paint and pressure wash business for many, many years, decades, y'all. And, man, they are both fine fellas, good friends of mine. I highly recommend them. They do jobs all over North Carolina, South Carolina, Virginia, all over everywhere, y'all. And people keep coming back time after time, again and again, to get them to do it when they need something else done. And that's because they're so great, so good, and give you a good price. That's Marshall Tant at Marshall Tant Paint Company, or Steve Jett at Marshall Tant Paint Company, y'all, for your interior, exterior, commercial, and residential, and they even give free estimates. And they can help you with pressure washing. 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I live out in the country, and a lot of fields get plowed, that dirt settles on your house, or a mildew, or whatever. 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
0: 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Going to be a lot of big time coming on there. Going to be a lot of fun there. And don't forget, Russ Varnell and his Two Country Band are returning to the stage this Saturday night, y'all, in Garner, North Carolina. We'll be at the Avesboro Sports Bar in Garner, North Carolina, Saturday night, y'all. Come see us. It's going to be a big time. The Avesboro Restaurant and Sports Bar. You can go get you something good to eat and come see Russ Varnell and the Two Country Band in Garner, North Carolina, at the Avesboro Sports Bar and Restaurant this Saturday, August the 29th, y'all. Going to be a big time. We can't wait, y'all. Come on out and see us. Going to be a lot of fun. Every time we go there, we have the best time in the world. And it won't be half as much fun if we don't see y'all. So y'all come on out and see us at the Avesboro Restaurant and Sports Bar this Saturday night at 8 o'clock, y'all. It's at 1141 Avesboro Road in Garner. You can't miss it. 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We'll be looking for you. Going to be a big old time and a lot of fun. All right. Just like we're having a lot of fun right here, y'all. We just played Roger Miller doing Dang Me, and played Jim Reeves doing a song Roger wrote. This is the last song that Roger Miller ever put his voice on that made the Billboard charts. If you listen to this, you'll hear Roger Miller singing a harmony with Mr. Dwight Yoakam. Roger Miller wrote this song with Dwight Yoakam, and Roger singing a harmony on it. Here's Dwight Yoakam's big hit that him and Roger wrote, It Only Hurts Me When I Cry. Listen close, you hear Roger.

Oh, that is Mr. D. White Yoakum right there, y'all, with "It Only Hurts Me When I Cry," man. And if you listen close, you heard Roger Miller right there singing the harmony with him and doing a great job right there. What a great song that they wrote together, actually. Pretty cool stuff right there. And, man, love the White Yoakum and love him even for more reasons right there, writing that great song with the great Roger Miller. And I'll tell you what, y'all, we're having such a great time tonight right here on Real Country with Russ Varnell, and I hope that y'all are, and getting a lot of people responding to us. We're hearing from a bunch of them, and we appreciate each and every single bit of it, guys. And I hadn't really told it tonight like I usually do, but we want to hear from you. We want to know who you are, where you are, and how you're listening to us. You may be listening to us driving down the road on your car, your truck, your SUV, or you may be sitting at the house, or you may be on the back deck, or maybe out there fishing. We heard some people had Jason Pridgen told me they were outside fishing, listening to Real Country with Russ Varnell a while ago. And I hope y'all got the fish biting and say hey to Jason and little Jack Pridgen and all of y'all for listening. I sure appreciate that. And Debbie and all of y'all in Nashville, North Carolina. And appreciate every bit of it. I want to hear from you. 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We love to hear from you. And so let us do that. We want to know who you are, where you are, and how you're listening, folks. So be sure to let us hear from you. We'd love to do it, y'all. Let's see. We got a crazy song coming up here. I just don't know if this is the right version or not, but we're going to check it out. We'll see. This is a Roger Miller song that he wrote. He wrote such cool songs, such love songs, and then wrote crazy songs like this. And this has got a bunch of Grand Ole Opry stars, if it's the right version. I think Bill Anderson, even Joe Diffie, all kinds of people on this. Let's see if it is. "You Can't Roller Skate in a Buffalo Herd."

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0: That is wild right there, y'all. That is a great Roger Miller tribute. That was John Anderson, Joe Diffie, George Jones, Bill Anderson, Jan Howard, Roy Clark, and the list goes on and on of people that were on that record right there. I have that in my collection. It's a pretty rare thing off of a Roger Miller tribute album I have. And called King of the Road. Great album. A lot of great stuff on there. We got to get this top of the hour started here, y'all. Oh my God, it is already Honky Tonk Happy Hour. Tonight has flown by, y'all. I tell you what, and we got to get started. Let's do it right now.
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0: All right, y'all, and it is that 8 o'clock hour. It's a honky-tonk happy hour where we have compiled some of your requests from last week and this week, and still got a lot more songs we got planned to play, too. We got a lot to pack into this hour. Let's get started. Everybody got your glasses? Let's raise them high. Have you got yours? How about you? You and you back there, too. All right, here we go. All right, let's pop the cork. We got so many people listening. We got to get one more pop of the cork there, y'all, because we don't want to leave nobody out, y'all. Let's pop one more bottle of champagne there. Oh, there we go. I think we got it right now. I think we're all ready. All right, let's get this Honky Tonk Happy Hour started, y'all. I tell you what, so many songs to play in so little time. Here's a lady that had a birthday this week, and man, I love her. She is a lady that I first met her. She was working for WSM Radio and had a radio show right before the Grand Ole Opry come on, and used to interview a lot of the Opry stars before the Opry that night, and wouldn't you know, she ended up being on the Grand Ole Opry because she's quite the singer. Pretty lady and a great singer. Here is my friend Miss Tia Goins right here with old Charlie Walker song, Pick Me Up On Your Way Down. Happy birthday, Tia. A new country singer with a real country song.